0: I can't. Just don't step on none of my. Don't talk about no news. Don't do.
1: We're not gonna talk about.
0: Okay,
1: no
0: go
1: news.
0: Ahead.
1: Okay.
0: I don't know
1: if he can walk and chew gum over here.
2: I was gonna talk some news. No, I wasn't. I'm just joking. Do we want to do flowers? Check your other device.
3: We can't do flowers right now.
2: Don't do flowers.
1: We can't do flowers either. We just have to be Mary and be who we are. Well, I'm the fabulous one. If y'all did not know, shout out to all the new listeners. Prez usually have a list of new listeners, but he's having some technical difficulties right now.
3: Yeah. I ain't got no shout outs right now.
0: I need you to come over here real quick.
1: You know he ain't talking about me.
2: Wow.
1: So while they're doing that, you know, happy Wednesday. I think as white people,
0: obviously I'm not a fabulous or I'm not a superstar DJ.
1: I think it's White People Wednesday. What y'all doing, white people, or something like that? It's also What It Is Wednesday.
0: What in the hell is wrong with you, white people?
1: What the hell is wrong with you, white people? Wednesday. It could be, you know, whatever Wednesday. What's up Wednesday? Any kind of Wednesday you want. How was your weekend? It was a nice long holiday weekend. What did you do for your weekend? I think that's going to be our question for the day. How did you spend your holiday weekend? Did you spend it with, well, not a holiday for us. Maybe I should say happy 15 days past Juneteenth for us, but other people, it's the 4th of July. So what did you do for July 4th? And this is not a judgment zone. If you barbecue, if you spent time with family, if you just went out, you know, because it was a time off from work designated for a holiday, whether you consider it a holiday or not. But it was time off work for that. And so think about, what did you do? What did you enjoy? What went wrong over the weekend? Because usually when you spend time with friends and family, something usually go wrong. You know, so let's talk about that. I don't know if anybody else got a question of the day, but that's what I'm going to go with. You know, also, how's your week been? You know, we at the hump day of the week, midweek. You know, make sure you finish your week strong. And so with that, how did your week start? Hopefully it started in a good way. Your energy was good. You know, you ain't have to choke. I don't know if I could say it on the air. You ain't have to shake nobody at work. You know, you ain't have to shake the kids. Hopefully your week started good and you go in and finish really, really strong. That's what we hope. Also, we can also get into, you know, what did you enjoy about the weekend? I really want to know what went wrong on the weekend, because usually when you spend time with family and friends, like I said, something usually go wrong. Somebody get too drunk, you know, somebody want to act the fool, everybody want the spotlight. So maybe we'll talk about that. Is y'all ready? I don't know if they ready.
3: No.
0: So
1: they not ready.
0: So, no, I wanted to come in because what went wrong Wednesday?
1: What went wrong Wednesday? Hump day.
0: I love it.
1: You know, I was talking about the holiday, because you know, on the holiday we always talk about all the great things. But what went wrong over the holiday weekend?
0: So
1: 15 days after Juneteenth.
0: Okay. There you go, right there. So let me ask you this. No internet connection.
1: I don't know what they do. I promise you.
4: It's still moving.
0: It's not. I don't think.
1: Oh, I feel like we have to do a trial run before the run.
5: I think it's something with the Wi-Fi, dude. Like, it's not letting me in.
4: My Wi-Fi is working.
1: I'm discombobulated over here.
0: I'm going to walk and chew gum at the same time and do technical stuff, because that's what makes me a superstar.
1: That makes you a superstar.
0: That makes me a superstar. Superstar.
1: You always call you Prez the superstar.
0: No. So,
4: the desktop app?
0: Yeah, bro. Like, I'm. So, how was your weekend, ma'am? What did you do for the
1: 15 days after Juneteenth.
0: 15 days. What did you do for the 15 days after Juneteenth? Go ahead.
1: You know what? The men of America.
0: It's hot. Could you turn the fan towards me? Because I am hot.
5: The fan is turned the other way. I think they were trying to blow the heat out.
0: It ain't working. Okay, go ahead.
1: On the whole weekend in general, I did. Did a couple things, you know, bent a couple corners, did some things, but on the actual,
0: I ain't heard that in a long time.
1: But bent a couple corners, bent a couple corners, you know.
0: That's player talk.
1: I'm not a player.
0: I just said that's player talk.
1: I don't want to be a player no more.
0: Okay, all right.
1: But on the actual day of July number 4, the men of Omega Psi Phi had a cookout.
0: Mm-hmm.
1: And so I went to spend time with the Greeks. They actually barbecued an alligator. I got a picture if you would like to see.
0: I would love to see.
1: Yeah, they barbecued an alligator, but
0: did you eat some?
1: Absolutely not. Absolutely not.
0: Why not? Because we know that you have a, not a fear, but we know that you have a preference of, Okay. All right.
1: So you telling me you would have ate the alligator?
0: Can I see? Let me see this closer. I know you have a preference of what goes in your mouth.
1: Absolutely.
0: And so, not with the head. No, I wouldn't have ate it with the head.
1: I mean, I think they cut the head off after, but they cooked it.
0: They would have had to cut the head off before, because that would have turned me off.
1: They cooked it with the head, but I'm sure they only ate from the body.
0: So, like, one time when I was working a while ago, and I knew this, this Asian woman that I was working with, she was like, "Do you like fish?" And I was like, "Yeah, I like fish." And she said, "Oh, okay, I'm gonna bring you some fish. My husband can make fish really good." I said, "Okay, well, what kind of fish?" She told me, I couldn't remember. And she brought me the fish, and she wrapped it up in foil, and I unwrapped it, and the head was still on there.
1: Nah.
2: Know about that.
0: And I struggled, and I didn't want to be rude.
1: This I would have been rude.
0: This was way back in the day when I, you know, was considerate of other
1: thank
0: people's
1: you.
0: Feelings.
2: So, did you already have, is this season 12, episode?
0: Episode 6. It should be on the side. You see it?
2: Yeah.
0: My man. We going to start the show.
2: Serato Pro, you know how to use this one. This is my version.
0: But is it on the playlist?
2: Yeah.
0: Let's check it out. Let's see. I'm a superstar, so let's see if I can get this right.
1: I don't even understand why they doing all the technical stuff all the way on the air. Well, you know.
0: Because that's what we do.
1: You don't know what may happen on this show.
2: Subscribe.
3: Where do I put that? On that side?
0: You ain't got one?
2: Yeah, no, I do.
1: Ain't got one what? Leave me not being nosy. Ain't got one what? again... but other than that, I didn't. You know, I was
0: you like, said
1: I
0: you would have been rude.
1: Huh? Yeah.
0: You just repeat my story. You would have been rude.
1: Well, I don't know if I consider it rude, but I would have said no, thank you.
0: Okay.
1: I don't like fish faces. I don't like alligator faces. I don't like any animal faces.
2: Uncle Taj is listening.
1: Uncle Taj, hey, Uncle Taj.
2: The fish face incident.
0: Uncle Taj, call in and tell us about the fish face incident.
1: What's the number?
0: The number is 651-313-5125. 651-313-5125.
1: Come on, Uncle Taj. We need some action, because I'm not for sure what these two over here are doing. We need to be recording, but we're not recording because we had to use the recording computer.
2: It's good. This one will not be...
0: Yeah, but the only...
2: In visual memory.
0: But you know what? Yeah. The only thing?
2: What? What now?
1: I don't know.
0: This is... I'm going to just go with this playlist. It's all out of order.
2: Oh.
1: Just play them.
0: Okay.
2: Play
0: the Should we start the show then?
1: You got Madonna on the playlist?
2: Who?
1: Madonna. It's White Boy Wednesday. Why wouldn't we have Madonna?
0: It is not White Boy Wednesday.
1: Oh, it's White
0: what the
1: person.
0: Hell is wrong? What the hell is wrong with... What the hell is wrong with white people?
1: I feel like
0: people?
1: Madonna could go with that.
0: Okay. Well, seeing that we are on... Oh, man.
1: And they want to restart the show from the beginning after I didn't stay here and talk my breath away.
2: No.
1: I just don't
2: understand. We're not restarting.
1: Okay. So what did you do over the 15 days after Juneteenth weekend?
2: Me? You talking to me?
1: Yes, you, VP.
2: My guy from kindergarten had his 55th birthday party, so I stopped by there, and then on have we figured it out? Yes, sir. Happy birthday, Mr. Barber. And also, he recently, him and his wife, celebrated 25-year anniversary right after that.
1: How many years?
2: They kind of align with it, 25.
1: 25.
2: He's 55 and 25, yeah.
1: Happy anniversary.
2: Yeah. And so I went to that. But that, honestly, then Sunday, I pulled out the grill. Friday, I just chilled. I did.

0: plug is down there, the white one. I don't know if there's enough juice. But anyway, so Sunday, pulled out the grill, just threw on some burgers and brats and kind of cooked for my mom and dad. Only a couple people came by, but that was enough.
1: Thanks for the invite, man. I took the grandkids out to the zoo. It was hot. They wore me out.
0: Yeah.
2: I'm just trying to figure out why it ain't a burger on the table today. That's what I'm trying to figure out.
0: I don't know. I don't have a good reason. Well, actually, there's probably not any left now. And I cooked a lot of burgers, but when I tell you my son probably took 20 home.
2: Well,
0: maybe not 20, but at least 10.
2: Let me put this out there so it can forever be put. If there's a burger on the grill, I would like one. You ain't got to bring me a bun. I'll use white bread from the house.
1: Okay.
2: Just bring me a burger. I don't eat a lot of red meat, but if you put a burger on a grill, I'm a fold. And if you want to be real spicy, if you do fresh

0: This heavy D.
1: So really, if you got the mouse, all you have to do is click and drag it up to
2: where I want it. Yeah. But I, like, seriously, like, I see my news thing.
0: You a super.

0: I've been arguing for the past.
1: I feel like it's opposed to the superstar DJ. Not necessarily you, but opposed to a superstar.
0: No. He's going back. He's going back because he feels like we was getting on him about the shirt and everything.
1: So. You don't want to be the change?
2: Nope. Yes, I do want to be.
0: Okay. All right. So let's do this. Welcome to the show.
1: Welcome to the show.
0: Yes.
1: Mid show. We almost mid show.
0: Yeah, we 13 minutes in, but that's all right.
2: You know what? Let me just say to everybody out there. You trust me when I say you rather that discombobulation at the beginning than a whole show without music. We've done that before, and it's just a weird energy.
0: Yeah.
1: I don't know. I kind of like it, but that's I like weirdness.
0: We know. So let me do my job. Okay, let me do my job. Thank you for tuning in. Welcome to the show. You are tuned in to Soul Audible Detox, Season 12, Episode 6. Welcome, everybody. Let's all get down. It's Wednesday. We are just about over the hump. We are here to make sure that if you are struggling, we can give you that extra pull or push. We are the trilogy, not one, not two, but three radio show hosts, personalities, whatever you want to label us as, bringing you this platform. We are called Soul Audible Detox. This is Season 12, Episode 6. We are VP, the fabulous one, and last but not certainly least, I am the Prez.
1: 12-6, so, that's my mom's birthday.
3: Yeah. Slave ships.
0: So this is
2: 12-6?
1: 12-6 is 12-6. My mom's birthday.
4: There are more records of slave ships than one would dream.
1: We on 12-6, right?
4: It seems inconceivable until you reflect for 200 years.
1: You're a little
2: I'm like,
1: here?
2: It's 7-8. Where are we getting 12-6?
1: Because 26? That's the show this year.
2: I'm there now. My bad.
1: It took you a minute.
2: Man, it took
1: you here. You have arrived.
2: It took me a whole few minutes.
0: Fabulous one. Can you let everybody know where we are?

0: You know what?
1: Engineer ain't been listening to us.
0: Is he mad at us?
1: I don't know what's wrong with him.
0: He in his feelings?
1: He's moving this thing that he's been talking about.
0: Just under stress?
1: Literally since I've known him. Literally since I know him. I'm moving about the East Coast, blah, blah, blah. And now that the time is kind of here, I feel low-key like he really don't want to leave. And he's kind of in his emotional state.
0: Okay.
1: Like, I've been in Minnesota for so long, I don't know what I'm going to do.
0: That makes sense.
1: That's me. If he's listening, he can call and respond.
2: Talk to him, brother.
0: And a matter of fact, why don't we do this? If anybody would like to call in or talk to us, VP, can you tell them how they can connect with us? And we will definitely communicate back.
1: 651. You can reach us at 651-313-5125.
0: And what else?
1: And you can reach us on Facebook. And I'm just trying to get that all pulled up. VP Prez, the letter VP Prez, with a little at symbol before. Facebook is where we really react during the show. We do have an Instagram account, and we

0: Okay.
1: Can't trust it.
0: So,
1: No.
0: How was your 15 days after Juneteenth, sir?
1: Yeah, so we were talking about that while you were over there working. It was cool. It was real relaxing. I just went to the birthday party.
0: That's right.
1: Really all I did other than just running around and then cooking on Sunday. And I invited people on Sunday. I was like, come on through. Oh, and I did stop by quick. This was before the birthday party to the Q's thing that

0: truly on the grill. And they said, oh, it's going to take about 2 hours. I said, yeah, I ain't going to be here.
1: Have you had gator before?
0: I have not. And okay. I don't wasn't planning on trying it. But I would have. Maybe.
2: Nah.
0: I wouldn't. It wouldn't have been a solid no for me. Nah. I might have tried it.
2: It's a solid.
1: Okay.
0: It's my son, you know, they always do the fried gator at State Fair.
2: Yeah.
0: My son ate it.
2: My in-house got that.
0: Yeah, my son tried it before. He said it. For real, and we were really serious and joking. I didn't try it then, but he said it tastes like chicken.
1: It tastes like
0: said
1: chicken.
0: Maybe a little like dark meat. Yeah.
2: I think that's the answer to everything. It tastes like chicken. Yeah. However, I don't want.
1: But you feel like.
2: I don't want gator. Mine is a solid. No, you put in the freezer and make it even more solid. Okay. Nah.
1: Thanks for the cherries. This cherry water is good.
2: Oh, I wish I should have got me a water. I get on the plate.
0: Oh, Uncle Ty said fish face. When your peoples from the U brought that food over, it was at the old house and I was barbecuing and they were like, oh, we're going to bring some food over. And they brought some snapper. And I was like, yeah, I'll put some snapper on the grill. Brought it, and you know, in the foil and all that. It was a, so I'm telling the story now. Anyway,
1: go ahead.
0: I was like, yeah, I was like, okay. It was smelling good. I was like, I'm ready to put the snapper on the grill, and I'm cooking some other stuff. I said, just put it in the fridge. I'll get it, whatever. No, let it sit out because it needs to be ready, whatever, whatever. I go in there, I take the foil off, and it's the whole face.
2: Yeah.
0: I was like, wait a minute. What do I do with this? It's smiling at me. they were like, just put it on like that. I was like, okay.
2: That's why I don't fish, because I don't like fish.
0: It was
2: faces.
0: The whole face.
1: Yeah, I just.
0: It was good, though.
2: That no, ruins snapper it is me. Good. I like snapper. I just don't want to snap her face.
0: Yeah. I cooked it with the face, and then we cut it off. We just cut that face. Mm-hmm. Yeah. But it does, it gives you a different feel.
1: Yeah.
2: With the whole I heard face on. That keeping the face on makes it more flavorful. And that's why they cut it off after they cook it. That's what I've heard.
1: I thought maybe it was because it makes it look more appealing or something like that. I don't know. So
3: y'all ready for this?
0: Does it?
1: I don't know. That was just my thought. I don't know.
2: Hey, Uncle Taji, team last sibling. That's what we are. Team last sibling.
0: 3 and 4.
1: So,
0: okay. So what is this Wednesday called again?
2: White this, people, what the hell are you doing?
0: There we go.
1: Actually, if we go to the page.
2: I like white people, what the hell are you doing?
1: It is kind of like that. It's... I'm with it. Let the rhythm you.
0: I thought you put it on the text screen.
1: I did.
0: My bad.
1: No, and did you see I even put... I put Snowy Day on there.
2: You did?
0: I missed that.
1: Yeah.
0: Oh, that's on the...
1: Yeah.
0: On

0: Wednesday? When is it enough Wednesday? I got a lot of news.
1: When is it enough Wednesday?
0: What the hell is wrong with white people Wednesday?
2: Yeah. Are these rhetorical questions? Or
0: Nah. You can definitely answer. You can call. You can hit us up on Facebook. You can hit us up on our platforms. You can give us a call at 651-313-5125. So real quick, and then we'll go ahead and get into our flowers. So a couple of things. I think I put this on the thread. I was at Cub over the weekend, and I also went to go watch the fireworks. We'll go to the fireworks first. We went to go watch the fireworks, and thought it was going to be delayed. I went over to where Stone Arch Bridge to watch.

Then I went to Cub later that night, stop and pick up something. Or maybe it was the next day. And I seen this dude about our age, maybe a little bit older. He had some red, white, and blue

0: And I was just struggling.
1: What is this?
0: Yeah, what is this?
1: These are Bright Brothers?
0: Yeah. Yeah.
2: So, what I've learned about this.
0: Yes, are you going to explain? You want to break it down?
2: If they are. If their dad or their brother or cousin,
0: veterans.
2: Somebody is veterans.
0: Okay.
2: Yeah, they still celebrate the 4th. I can understand that.
0: I get that.

0: also, if your counterpart is of a Caucasian hue, you're probably going to wear red, white, and blue. So there's a couple reasons.
1: Okay, that's fair.
0: Yeah. Mm.
1: Whatever.
2: All right.
0: I don't knock people who do a big barbecue because it's a paid day set of time.
1: Yeah, I'm not tripping about that.
0: Celebrate your friends and families.
1: Tripping about that.
3: But hey, I'm going to take a day off.
0: Get it together. Right. A paid day off. Without using your PTO.
1: For sure.
0: Without using your PTO. And what better time is to pull out the grill and kick it with your people when we all getting paid for this day?
1: There you go.
0: We're doing nothing.
1: All right. So what we're going to do now is this at the time of the show, a segment of the show, excuse me, where we are going to issue our flowers. You got flowers today, VP?
3: Mm-hmm. Yeah.
1: Okay.
3: Oh, we back to the elements, or is this last week's playlist?
1: No, I'm on this week's playlist.
3: Okay, I was
0: you
3: just
0: can
3: thinking.
0: Always do that. Like, you can
1: the elements
0: do that.
1: Is always there.
0: Always.
1: Yeah.
0: Because they know what? The baddest band?
1: The baddest band.
0: Say one more time.
1: The baddest band in the land.
0: Yes. Now, I told y'all how proud I was of my daughter when I went to see them. She was like, "Who y'all going to see?" I said, "We're going to see the baddest band in the land." She was like, "Earth, Wind, and Fire."
1: See what I'm
0: like,
1: talking about? That's what I'm talking
0: look
1: about.
0: Look at that.
1: You raised her right. That's what
0: she
1: I'm
0: was
1: talking
0: like,
1: about.
0: Everybody call them that. I said, because it's a fact, man.
1: It's a fact.
0: It's a fact.
1: Facts.
0: On top of facts.
3: I disagree.
1: And, sir, if you notice, anytime we do the flower segment, there's a song that has love in it. So
3: I have not noticed.
1: Really? Are you serious?
3: Serious.
0: I haven't noticed either, but now I'm going to pay attention.
3: But now I'll pay attention.
1: Well, you're not a real DJ, but he is.
0: Oh, I'm not a DJ at
1: all.
0: And
1: obviously, I'm not a real one neither, right?
3: Why did phone just glow like this?
1: Is it work?
0: Because you're a real DJ.
1: Yeah, that part.
0: It went to shine on you.
3: Yeah, it just came with the shine. It came with the superstar shine.
1: Yep. Anyway. So we're going to turn it over to the fabulous one, and you can go ahead and get out. What you giving out tonight?
0: Let me see.

0: I'm going to give a shout out to my sorority sisters, my line sisters, my line sisters. We're the three cups of royalty, myself, Latasha, and Tamiko. I want to give a shout out to my sorority, Sigma Gamma Rho Sorority Incorporated, and to my chapter, Zeta Iota Sigma Alumni Chapter of Minnesota. I want to give a shout out to somebody I feel like I'm missing, and I was going to be intentional about it, and now I can't remember. I'll give a shout out to my lash tech, Tiffany Washington, and my nail tech, Davier Wright, my black girls that keep me together. I want to give a shout out to Flint Northern class of 1991. We about to have our 35th class reunion, so I'm excited about that, to see my classmates.
1: The countdown starts.
0: The countdown starts. I love these people. They love me and I love them. I could be myself with them. I ain't gotta have no filters, no boundaries. I love them. They love me. They also asked me to be the keynote speaker, so I'm excited about that. I ain't worked on my speech yet.
1: Okay.
0: But I'm also the keynote speaker for our class reunion. So again, shout out Flint
1: Northern.
0: As I should be.
1: Right.
0: So shout out to Flint Northern High School class of 1991 in Flint, Michigan.
1: Flint in the building.
0: In the building.
1: Okay.
0: In the building.
1: Okay.
0: And since we own that, let's shout out Ready for the World. MC Breed, the Dayton family, and Top Authority. Shout out to Flint's
1: Top
0: finest.
1: Authority. Can we get them in? You know what? Hey, for real. When you go home,
2: tell Melvin.
1: Can you ask Melvin to come on?
0: I'll see if he can come.
1: Yeah.
0: I will.
2: For sure.
0: Yeah.
1: Because he'd be up in Minnesota.
0: Oh, absolutely.
1: Yeah.
0: Top Authority, most people know the Dayton family, if you know anything about the rap scene in Michigan. Top Authority was right under the Dayton family. They was not as popular, but if you come through Flint and Detroit and stuff, they know about Top Authority. One of them is my classmates in that group, Top Authority. So shout out to them. And shout out to the whole D9. You know, since I've been over here in the D9, it's been an amazing journey. So shout out to the whole D9. And shout out to black men with this good black energy. I appreciate y'all. If don't nobody else on this earth love y'all, know that I love you. I appreciate you. I support you. And I want to be a safe space for you if you need somebody to talk to.
2: Can I just make a comment off of that piece right there? Based on our conversation pre-show,
0: yes,
2: I appreciate you.
0: Thank you.
2: Right.
0: Thank you.
2: I appreciate you. And because you're an Aquarius.
0: Yeah. I shout out to Aquarius.
2: Yeah. Because it's, what season is it?
0: It's always Aquarius season.
2: Okay. All right.
0: Okay. With that, I am done.
2: All right. You can pass the baton.
0: I'll pass it to the VP.
2: All right. What you giving out today, bro?
1: Tulips.
2: Tulips.
1: Tulips.
2: Right. Okay.
0: Tulips.
1: Want to give out tulips to the queen. Want to give tulips to my...
2: Tulips or tulips?
0: Just say flowers, because they're flowers. Just say
1: tulips.
0: Flowers.
1: I'm going to get tulips. Yeah, you're right. That does sound funny. Yeah. Let me give my flowers to my children. You know, shouts goes out to Duffy. He's doing his thing. You know what? Oldest son, he's growing. He's learning life on the go. But he's trying. There's a sincere effort, and I got to give him props. He don't always get to his goal, but it's all right.
0: No, because he's shooting for it.
1: He's shooting for it. And sometimes it's about the effort, right?
0: Yep.
1: Not the outcome. So love to that. My other two, my daughter, 14, just is really going on. Whatever that age is where your kids just talk to you any old way. And not in a disrespectful way, but they call you who they want to call you. And just be like, you know what? I guess I got other fights to fight. I'm just bruh. Whatever's going on, I'll be like, babe, what's that, bruh?
0: Let me tell you, with that generation,
2: is it bruh or bro?
0: It
1: she said bruh.
2: Okay.
0: It doesn't stop. It just changes. The words just changes.
1: Right. And so bruh can mean like, it can mean anything from like dad to how do you not know what I'm talking about,
0: right,
1: to who are you, to what are we doing?
2: Because the first time I heard it, I was like, who are you talking to? Then I was like, okay.
0: My daughter didn't go through the brush.
1: It could be mom.
0: But yeah. I was working a job. She came up there and she wrote "To My Slime." I was like, I don't even know what that is.
1: what does that mean?
0: That just means that's your girl. Apparently, that's your person.
1: To my slime.
0: So know that the words change, but they have the same meaning.

0: Niece.
1: Okay. Okay. Words change with the same meaning. So, okay. That's the kids. One of shouts goes out to Uncle Taj and his family.
0: Hey, Uncle Taj, listening. And the
2: what up, Taj?
1: Hopefully you had a good, what did you say? So many days after Juneteenth?
0: 15 days after Juneteenth.
1: I hope y'all enjoyed your 15 days after Juneteenth. Want to give shouts out to my daughter-in-law with Bubba Jay.
2: Hey, daughter-in-law.
0: You got a husband.
1: She got a whole husband. matter of fact, I'm going to text him and tell him to listen. Shouts out to Shay, keeping it down, PPKs,
0: hey,
1: the Five Heartbeats, the engineer. Who else? Kevin, what
0: hey,
1: up, Kevin?
0: Engineer. Hey, Kevin.
1: You know, we up, still Kev? Waiting on our sauce.
0: Right, it's sauce season.
1: Sauce season. And I know I'm missing people, but shouts out to my family, everybody else, my siblings and cousins and all that are part of the class group. Anybody else I miss, blame it on my head, not my heart.
2: Do we have to have the light on?
1: It's kind of dark without it, but go ahead.
2: Just for a little bit.
0: Is he a vampire?
1: Yeah, I think he's a vampire.
2: I am.
1: But that's fine, go ahead.
2: I am.
1: You can turn on.
2: Just for a little bit. Now I'm in the mood. Okay, there we go. There we go.
0: He about to put his bedroom voice on.
2: No. We can raise the middle, or we can open the middle, open the blinds, because the sun is. I promise, as soon as the sun goes down, we can put it. We can by
0: okay,
2: hour two.
0: Go ahead. What kind of flowers you giving out?
2: What kind of flowers? I don't even know. I'm gonna give out carnations. All right, carnations and a few roses.
0: I should have went with daffodils. I'm gonna have that next time.
2: Daffodils. Okay. All right. So. Want to give a first and foremost, is it cancer season?
0: What is this? What's today?
2: July. It is cancer season.
1: It is cancer season. Yes, it is.
2: All right. So, want to first and foremost give a shout out to my daughter, Pootie, who just celebrated her 29th birthday.
0: Ooh, happy birthday.
2: She went to New York for the first time, and she had an excellent time.
0: New York is dope.
2: Yeah, she had
0: I wouldn't want to live there, but it's dope.
2: Yeah, I told her it was going to be amazing, and it was. So, she celebrated her birthday last week. My grandson, Anthony, will be celebrating his second birthday this Sunday. So, to my little homie, Anthony, my buddy, happy birthday. Want to send a shout out to the rest of my children, to my grandchildren, to the PPKs, to Shay that's holding it down, to David Ruffin and the Temptations. Want to send a shout out to, I'm forgetting. Old age. You know what? I'll just do this. Anybody else that I've forgotten, please blame it on my heart. Or my head and not my heart. Oh, want to send a shout out to one of my co-workers, my very special friend who just moved to Kansas City. You can send me some barbecue sauce for real. Tayshia, who is tuning in tonight. I miss you, and I hope you're doing well. And thank you so much for tuning in. Kansas City.
0: I guess you call her my niece. Tamika's daughter moved to Kansas City, and she loves it.
2: Yeah. I told her that once she gets settled, let me know, because that's not a too far of a drive. But
1: no, that's an easy drive.
2: Yeah, that's an easy drive.
1: Straight shot.
0: Let me know. I like to ride. I don't want to
2: drive. For sure. So that is this week's flowers.
0: A bouquet.
2: Bouquet. That's our bouquet of flowers. And if you're a new listener or joining for the first time and you just fell on the station, thank you so much for your ear support. We appreciate it so much. And it's 7:30, but guess what?
0: 7:30.
2: It is time for your favorite segment. So, but first, before we do that, you are tuned in to WFNU-LP 94.1 FM in St. Paul, home of Frogtown Community Radio. We are broadcasting live from the fabulous Mark Hughes Studio.
0: Fabulous.
2: Overlooking Frogtown, St. Paul. 94 is on the other side. We can't see it, but we know it's there. And so... it's that time.
0: Cue the cheesy news music.
1: I wasn't sure what time it was.
2: Yeah, we're a little behind, but we're going to catch up. We are going to catch up. We're a little bit behind, but we always on time.
0: Always on time.
2: We always on time. So, we got other segments that we got to catch up with, but you know what? We're going to go ahead and go with the news, all right? And there's going to be a story that I'm going to leave out purposely. because that's going to be the highlight of the night, the conversation of the night. Okay, so y'all ready?
0: Okay.
2: All right, just want to let you know. All right. The news. So we talked about it earlier in the beginning of the show. America, with three Ks.
1: Right.
2: Celebrating.
1: Ooh, that's a good one.
2: Its 250th birthday. And of course, at our expense, but we can touch on that a little later. If you didn't see the photo that defines our so-called America with three Ks, our so-called democracy, our land of the free, not sure who's free, but the picture depicted so much of our rich history that we certainly know that America with the three Ks never ceases to fail on its rich, racist history. The picture says more than 1,000 words as the viral image captured, did y'all see this? A black woman surrounded by white nationalists on the DC Metro Saturday, July 4th.
0: That's a powerful picture.
2: It is a powerful picture. I think they put it on, showed mass members of a white supremacist group called the Patriot Front march through Washington, D.C., excuse me, our nation's capital, on Saturday the 4th. It does speak volumes of the so-called 250th commemorative celebration of the nation and the dangers of this extremist groups in America and politics. What I find funny about this picture is if you are white and you're bold enough to be this hateful, why hide behind sheets or masks?
0: Yeah. Because they're
1: that's
0: not
1: what
0: bold.
1: I want to know.
2: Right, but I'm, you know what I mean?
1: That's what I want to know.
2: That's what I want to know. Go ahead.
1: Why did they get to cover their face?
2: I don't know.
0: Because they know they shouldn't be doing it.
2: Yeah.
0: And they work beside black people every day. Yeah. I want to give a shout out to her because she sat there like she had no F's to give.
1: Yeah.
2: Oh, for like, sure.
1: Whatever
2: for
1: they sure.
0: do. Like, she was like,
1: they were like, I wish you would.
0: F what mm-hmm. you doing. I'm about to sit here. I don't know if she just got off work.
2: Yeah.
0: She wanted to get the food for some kids or whatever. Mm-hmm. But she was like,
2: yeah.
0: I'm going to sit here.
2: That's a dope picture.
0: And I dare.
2: Yeah. That's a dope picture.
1: She the new Rosa Parks.
2: There you go. The scary part, go ahead.
0: She basically was like, you're going to come over here, but you're going to limp back.
2: Yeah. Don't throw up a hat.
0: Right, right. So shout out to her.
2: Yep, shout out to her. We'll have to find out who her is. The scary part about is after 5, this could have been someone's boss, physician, dentist, lawyer, and starting at 8 a.m., the cycle starts all over. So, like, if you are one of those white supremacist people or whatever, take the mask off. Like, you know, why are you hiding behind the mask?
0: Because, again, like you said, there's somebody's dentist, there's somebody's doctor.
2: Yeah.
0: That's somebody's friend that they think is a friend.
2: That too.
0: You know, they work in a space, because there's very few spaces where there is, not NAM person of color in your building.
2: Mm-hmm.
0: And they work with these people, whatever, so they live these everyday lives with their secret hate.
2: Mm-hmm.
0: But if you real about your hate, because not that I was not going to say this on the radio, and I probably wouldn't even say that person. But, well, you know what? I'm going to say.
2: That's okay. We're always one comment away from getting kicked off.
0: I'm
2: going
0: to use a watered down version. Anybody who knows me knows that I prefer to spend my time with people who look like me.
2: Mm-hmm.
0: I'm not going to wear a mask to say that. Because I'm not ashamed of who I am and what I choose to do.
2: Mm-hmm. There you go. Served up real nice.
0: But it came from the whole KKK in the first place.
2: I know where it originated from, but you know, like I said, that's just kind of a question that I just, when I looked at the picture, that was one of the first things I said to myself is like, you know, be who you are. Because your boy is allowing y'all to be that, so be who you are. When you stormed the Capitol on January 6th, you weren't wearing masks, and you still got away with it.
0: Right.
1: Right.
2: Right?
1: Facts.
2: Okay.
0: Right.
2: The gavel was dropped. But let me pick it back up. In other news, on this very same day, I need y'all to repeat, same damn day. So I'm going to say, in other news, on this very same day,
0: same damn day,
2: during your president's 4th of July event held in Washington, D.C., a thunderstorm hit. Many of those participants had to run for shelter. VP, fabulous, the fabulous one. Guess where they had to conveniently run for shelter to?
0: To the Obama, I mean, to the, not the Obama, that's in Chicago.
2: They should have ran there too.
0: Is it the History Museum?
2: Bingo.
1: Wow.
2: The National Museum.
1: Did we
2: Museum,
1: not let them in? Did the mean girls at the door?
2: The National Museum of African American History and Culture. Oh, yes. How convenient. And what a coincidence to be in a place full of historic, rich black history that I'm sure were some of the Take Our Country Back, Make America White Again, hating on woke museums, and why do we have to keep talking about slavery and race? It happened so long ago. People.
1: Somebody just stood out like, I'm not going in there. I'll just get wet. Good.
2: I bet you
0: let
2: they
0: them.
2: Did.
0: Let them.
1: Smelling like wet dogs.
0: Let them. I got a wet dog story to show.
2: Okay, hold on.
0: But
2: right.
0: I'll do it after the news.
2: Okay, cool. Okay.
1: Well, I thought you was gonna say he got struck by lightning.
2: Damn. Well, I wasn't gonna start, but y'all did. But I will finish here. It's amazing how even in 2026, white folk, you hate on us. You have everything you want to have, everything we have, but don't want no one to know. You want to keep us under you, but without us, you're nothing. Our culture, our history, our genetics, the list goes on, like your hatred, but still, we shelter you. We still progress. We still keep going. Hope some of you got the ancestry culture that will haunt you in the days to come, 250 years and still going.
1: I'm gonna haunt y'all. I think I'm related to Crispus Attucks.
2: Well, we're going to do an energy check after this.
1: Yeah, okay. Where the energy? Get the energy paper.
2: All right. All right.
0: I got to get
2: it
0: out.
2: Did you have a comment, or can I keep going?
0: No, you can keep going.
2: Okay. And lastly, y'all remember Carmel?
0: Wait a minute. I want to say this. About
2: okay. Go ahead.
1: You can keep
0: the
1: going. Wait a minute.
0: Fact that
1: hold up.
0: None brown people tell their children to find a black woman if they get lost.
2: Yeah, you said that many times.
0: The same thing this is. Y'all was in trouble. Y'all was getting wet. You went to the black people because you know we'll let you in. I don't understand why as black people, why we are so forgiving to everybody. Because I would have been like, y'all got a ticket.
2: Again, did you hear my statement?
0: Y'all got a ticket.
2: Again.
1: And the sisters that be, you've been to the African Americans.
2: Yeah.
1: They be like,
0: I don't care. It's raining. Do you have a ticket?
2: Man. But
0: I would have let him in, but I would have made everywhere.
2: Even though we shouldn't be taking calls during the news, we're going to
1: take the call. Take it. Who is it?
2: All right, hold on.
0: I wish the video camera was on so they could have got VP Dan.
2: WFNU. WFNU. 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
3: To you all, right?
2: You're listening to us?
3: To you all.
2: Okay.
3: Listening to you all. And I heard one of the brothers say, we're just a comment from getting kicked off the air. Man, this is lucky. I have a show. And I used to say, man, when are y'all going to take me off the air? And I'm listening to you all now. And we're in competition to see who's going to be taken off first.
1: Right. Who's going to get it first?
0: Let's do this.
2: Yep. We push the envelope, Lucky. All day, every day.
3: Hey, I'm going to let y'all go.
2: All right.
3: Keep listening.
2: We appreciate
1: you. We appreciate you listening, bro.
2: Right.
1: Thanks for calling.
2: Thank you, Lucky.
3: Hey, man, but the brothers said we're one conversation or whatever. I'm getting kicked off. I'm not going, heck, man. That's good. Let's get this kicked off first.
0: We your people.
3: Y'all more real than me sometimes.
2: For sure, brother. Thank you so much.
0: Thank
2: appreciate
0: you.
2: All right.
3: Keep listening.
2: Take
3: you guys are doing a good show, man.
2: Thank you.
0: Thank you.
2: I appreciate
0: Thank
2: it. All right.
0: Look at that. Okay, what's the next story?
2: All right.
1: Lucky, if you could have seen how we was dancing in here because the phone was flashing.
2: Right?
0: Tell your friends to call, Lucky.
2: Especially Derek. See, you never know.
1: You never know who's listening,
2: right?
0: You never know.
2: That's why your mom used to tell you to put on clean socks and everything.
1: And clean underwear.
2: That's right, because you never know.
1: You never know if you get an accident.
2: All right. That part.
0: Yeah, man.
2: But remember what I was saying.
1: We stepping all over you.
2: No. We good. But remember what I said in the comment, which you guys were just talking about. I said that want everything we have.
0: I would have made them buy a ticket.
2: You want to keep us under your feet, but without us, you're nothing. And even though your hatred run deep, we still shelter you.
0: I would have did them like we they do. I did them like we do on a train, because they let you on the train. You be 30 minutes in, then they come look for your ticket.
1: Yeah, can we see your ticket?
0: I was just like that. Well, you got to go. Where your ticket?
1: I've actually had that happen before, and I just kind of, I did get a ticket, but I didn't know where I threw it. And it wasn't right away, right?
0: Right.
1: It was later on, and I was like, bro, I don't know where I put
2: you
1: that
2: You know what
1: ticket.
2: I did?
1: What?
2: I was on the train.
1: You said, do I need to pay the $2?
2: No. Right. I was on the train with my granddaughter. We was going downtown to go see the Lynx game, and we got out. We just got on, right?
1: Yeah, you just get on.
2: And we got on, and then they got on, and we got off.
0: But you know what? They do that.
1: And did you pay, or
2: no,
1: you just got
2: I
1: on
2: wait
1: the
2: for
1: next
2: the next train
1: one.
2: To come, yeah, and I yeah, jump yeah. right back on.
0: They do that on the actual Amtrak. Say we going to get on the train and go to Colorado. They let you on. About 30 minutes into the trip, they ask you for your ticket. They
1: I mean,
0: will.
1: That's like a long distance.
0: Yeah, but they will threaten to put you off if you ain't got a ticket.
1: As they should, while the train's moving though.
0: I don't know why the train moving, but we already 30 minutes in, like I'm all the way from the crib. Yeah.
2: Let me do this because we got like almost 10 minutes left of the first hour. Okay, lastly, last story. Carmelo Anthony, remember him? Not the basketball player. The young man who was sentenced to 35 years for killing a white kid. Well, his new attorneys are filing motions and seeking a new trial and trying to sideline the judge who presided over his murder case. The defense filed two major motions Tuesday, one seeking to remove Judge John Roach from all remaining post-trial proceedings, and another asking the court to throw out Anthony's conviction altogether. Excuse me. Anthony's lawyers argue the new trial issues will be decided by a different judge and want Judge Roach to be recused. Want Judge Roach to recuse himself. And if I'm correct, some of the way the opportunity opened up for him to have a new trial and new lawyers was because of Cardi B.
0: Yes,
1: really?
0: She donated $300,000 to his defense.
2: Yep.
1: Okay.
0: And shout out to Cardi B.
2: I was gonna say Black Girl Magic.
0: Shout out to Cardi
2: right?
0: B.
2: Yep.
0: She just did stuff like even on a lower scale. I seen a video. She was in Miami or something going to a club, and these girls wanted to get in. They got to the door. It was like $150 a person, and they was debating that they would come in. Cardi was like, "Let them all in. I'll pay for them." I was like, I've been at the wrong place at the wrong time. Cardi is very generous. I love Cardi B.
1: Mm-hmm. Yeah. I like Cardi B. I mean, she might be... She is... You know what?
0: She don't make a lot up.
1: No. I'm not even going to say what I was going to say. She raps about that kind of discussion we was having earlier before we got on the air.
0: But that's not
1: who she is. It really isn't.
0: And what she said about that, because I think
1: she knows how to be a wife.
0: And not only that, she's very smart.
1: Yeah.
0: She's very smart. But she said something about that. She said, because I support women no matter where they are in their hair. And I appreciate that, because although, like I said earlier, you know, people heal differently at different times. Just because you're not at a point where you're healing, and you may still be not the ideal person that people should think you are, I still want to support you in the space you are, because I feel like, especially as black people, no matter where we are, healed or unhealed, we don't get enough support.
1: Okay. Not bad.
0: And she said that she supports all women, no matter where you are. And I love that. But I love Cardi B.
1: Right. Cardi BZ.
2: She
1: was at Essence.
0: As she should be.
1: Shamina and her sister were down there. And it looked like it was off the meat rack. So again, I know Essence was struggling a couple years, especially after COVID, and then a couple
2: I went
1: years
2: after COVID.
1: That.
2: It was thick.
1: You did go to Essence?
2: Mm-hmm.
1: I thought they were saying, okay, so tell
2: thick.
1: Us about it.
2: Can I tell you in the next hour after I do the weather report since you all up on my...
1: Do the weather.
0: Right, do the weather.
1: My bad, I jumped too.
2: Yeah,
1: too,
2: you all over
0: and
2: here.
0: And no, I ain't got my rain boots on, but do the weather.
2: Okay.
1: Oh, thank God, the rain boots.
2: Well, currently...
0: I almost gave you the finger.
2: Anyways, currently it is 79 degrees.
0: Woo-hoo.
2: Today got up to 80. It felt like it was 82. Tomorrow, Thursday, we're looking at a partly sunny day with a high of 85 and a low of 65. On Friday, partly sunny with a high of 87 and a low of 67. On Saturday, partly sunny with a high of 90 and a low of 70.
0: Yes.
2: On Sunday, sunny, no clouds in the sky, high of 93 and a low of 72. On Monday, we're going to run it back. High of 93 and a low of 72. And then on Tuesday, partly sunny with a high of 93 and a low of 73. And I will text you back after I'm done with the weather. And then on Wednesday, dang, July 15th already, partly sunny with a high of 87 and a low of 69. And that is your 7-day weather forecast.
0: I like that there was no rain and it was lots of sun.
2: No rain,
1: it's
2: no rain
1: hot,
2: boots.
1: Hot.
0: I like when it's hot.
2: No rain, no rain.
0: It matches
2: boots.
0: My magnetic personality.
2: Is that what it does? Okay. Y'all can turn the light on now. All right, I'm done with my segments, so I'm good. Do you got time or should we wait for the second hour? We'll wait for the second hour. You told me that.
0: I mean, it's 9 minutes.
1: No,
0: I think we got time.
1: Yeah, we got time.
2: It's actually 6 minutes. 6 minutes.
0: Six minutes.
2: I'm going for
1: it. Yeah, this clock.
2: Yeah, I'm going by.
1: And this clock is getting further and further behind.
2: Let's wait because I don't want you to rush because we'll usually break it down. But we will tell the people what we got in the next hour. So in the next hour, we got the Energy Vibe Check. We also got the fabulous one with Mindful Moments. You got a good one today?
0: I think I got a good one today.
2: Okay, all right. We got our lyrical breakdown. We got our black hero. We got what the... We got...
0: Oh.
1: You like a teenager.
2: Wow. The change starts with you.
0: What the day is.
2: Okay. And we got Reflections with VP.
0: You see what he do.
2: I was looking right at you.
0: I wasn't looking at you.
1: And he said it twice.
0: When he's doing a recap. When he's doing a lineup of the next hour, he just kind of go through it. So that's my time.
2: Yeah, but I usually never do the recap of what the day is because we usually do it. But it's all good.
0: That's because y'all took 13 minutes to get y'all life together.
2: Wow.
0: I mean, but
1: it's facts.
0: But it came together pretty nice.
1: It's facts.
2: That's cool. You know. So, let me see. Yeah, and I'm trying to maneuver my way over here on real DJ.
0: I know what I wanted to say.
2: Equipment.
0: When you was talking about, that's why your parents tell you to wear clean underwear, right?
2: Mm-hmm.
0: And because something might happen. So as y'all know, and some people may not know, I got shot with a straight bullet, right?
2: I don't think I knew that.
0: I got shot after I had breast cancer. I got shot with a straight bullet.
2: No, I knew that she had a stroke, and I knew
0: I had breast cancer. In between them, I got shot with a straight bullet downtown Minneapolis.
2: No, I didn't know that. Do tell. Do tell in 5 minutes.
0: So we was coming from a party over at the. It used to be the Quest, but it was something else. And we left the party because it was fighting. And so we bent the block, and we going to go down to Pista Lucci. But right there where the Rouge at, is that what it's called? The Rouge?
1: Rope.
0: Yeah, some people were fighting, and some people started shooting, and I got shot.
2: Mm.
0: 3 inches from my heart.
2: Mm.
0: Right. I never lost consciousness, but the crazy thing, when they put me in the ambulance, the first thing I thought was, do I got on clean underwear? That was the very first thing I thought of. Because you could hear your mom say, make sure you got on clean underwear. Because you never would know what happened. And when I got in there, because where I got shot at, it was like I said, it was far, not that far from my heart. They cut my dress. And the dress I had on, I just kind of had it on underwear. Just because the dress was made, right? And so when they cut my dress, I literally was sitting there thinking, do I got on clean underwear? Look, I mean, I did, but the thought that go through your head when that happens, because I could literally hear my mom saying, make sure you put on clean underwear. You never know what might happen.
2: Never know when you're going to get shot.
0: You never know when you're going
1: to
0: get shot.
1: Okay, so there's a certain age, though, that we get to that are we really not wearing clean underwear?
0: You should wear them all the time, but you don't think about it. I mean, because you do it every day. But because my mom said it so much and I was in a position where somebody who I wasn't trying to let see them see it, I was thinking that, like, I could hear my mom like, Tamiko, you got on clean underwear?
2: So the question is,
0: right,
2: did you have on clean underwear?
0: I did.
2: Okay.
0: I did.
2: Okay.
0: I did.
2: So you made your mama proud.
0: Yeah, I did.
2: That's what's up. So yeah, man, I'm gonna need some water. Yo, can I have you do me?
0: I'm gonna get some.
2: Can I have you do me a favor?
1: Yep.
2: Can you get a chair or something and prop that thing up? Like, I'm hot over here. Man, no, you ain't
1: just
2: gonna hold it.
1: I was just thinking. I might have to.
2: Are you hot?
1: No, I got an hour. I was gonna say I might have to unplug it because I got plug in this computer, but I got enough time. Yeah, I got you.
2: Okay,
1: I need water anyway.
2: Okay, cool. All right, y'all. So, you can listen to our playbacks every Sunday at 2:00.
0: Is there a plug over there? And you could just bring it over there because.
2: Oh yeah, I do. Yeah, for sure. I can do that. Yep. You don't have to do that. You can listen to our playback every Sunday at 2 o'clock p.m. here on WFNU. You can also go to our website at Frogtown Community Radio, WFNU, and you can listen to any of your favorite shows by pressing the On Demand button. 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Our show, and of course, Lucky, who called in, has his own show. Make sure you tune into his show. Brother, we appreciate you so much for giving us that ear support and calling in. But we are WFNU Frogtown Community Radio, and we appreciate, I got some, thank you so much, and we appreciate y'all. We're getting ready to get into hour number two, so we will see you and hear from us in a moment
0: on the other side.
2: On the other side.

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1: 12-6.
0: With VP, the fabulous one, Andrew Perez. And we apologize for the crumpling water, cracking water bottle that someone...
2: You didn't even have to say what it was.
1: I don't...
2: You've been like, guess what the noise was.
1: This is
0: another segment.
1: Guess the noise.
0: Guess the noise.
1: Ribbit.
0: Okay. So we're going to go through a couple of these segments other than yours pretty quick so we can get on our topic of discussion tonight. So we'll do this. Yo, VP. What the day is?
1: He not ready.
2: I forgot.
0: Wow. He looked out. He said,
2: "I forgot I had my new computer or my different computer." Hold on.
1: I'm just saying we done had this whole break.
2: My bad.
0: We even told you what we were gonna do.
2: My bad. It's gonna pop up.
0: Sometimes, folks out there in Radio Land, you give a lob and they're just not right. Have you been? Do you be cracking up off of those memes I be sending when they be like you jump off like a table?
2: Yeah.
0: And you be like in the way that they looking after they fall down.
2: Yeah.
0: Like dang.
2: Those are fine.
1: Okay.
2: All right, I got it.
1: Okay.
2: So today, Wednesday, July 8th. Happy birthday to all cancers out there that are on the 8th. It is. We'll go through this fast. National Freezer Pop Day. You know what? That's what y'all need to do. Get some freezer pops. And when it's 80, 90 degrees, just take a couple out. And I don't like them totally frozen. Like, want them to start kind of melting, be a little slushy.
1: I don't. I like mine totally frozen.
2: I like mine to be
1: That's because I like a popsicle. Bomb pops are my favorite.
0: Keep going, bro.
2: Yeah, okay, you're right. National Chocolate with
0: No, Back up. You said that's what we need to do when it gets hot outside.
2: Yeah, it's get a just box get a, of national
0: Just get a box
2: pops.
0: Of popsicle. Or bomb pops.
1: I like a bomb pop.
2: No, it's got to be freezer pops for me.
1: I don't want
2: no popsicle. Because a popsicle don't melt and get you can't get them slushy. Anyway.
0: Say bomb pop to me after the show and I got... Go ahead.
2: National Chocolate with Almonds Day. Is that okay for you?
1: I don't mind them, but I prefer my chocolate plain.
2: Okay.
1: I like almonds and I like chocolate. I don't necessarily need them together.
2: Now, it's... And I don't know if this is what you just said your daughter was saying. It's National Scud Day. Did you say your daughter?
1: No, she said slime.
2: Slime. What is scud? I don't know.
1: I don't know. It's probably another word.
2: I don't have time to go look it up. It's a whole different thing, and it's taking up. Let's see. Ooh. On the 11th, National Mojito Day.
1: Okay. My daughter likes a mojito.
2: Yeah.
0: Okay. But you like a mojito.
2: I do like a mojito, okay. But I don't know what the scud is. So anyway, maybe somebody could tell us. Lucky, you know what the scud is. Call us back. National Raspberry Day. You like a raspberry?
1: I like raspberry flavoring, but not a raspberry.
2: I don't really like I'm with you. I like the flavor. I don't like the raspberry because you could feel the seeds.
0: Mm-hmm.
2: Whereas the blackberries that look pretty much the same, you don't feel the seeds. I don't want them either. Yeah. Okay, and finally, on July 8th, it's National Cucumber Salad Day.
0: I like cucumbers.
1: I love cucumbers. You know, cucumbers are the healthiest fruit. I mean, vegetable.
0: Are they really?
1: Yeah, they are the healthiest vegetable. Because they're basically water. Outside of celery.
0: Cool.
2: Okay, that's it?
0: That's all?
2: That's it.
0: Okay.
2: We won't take it anymore. We want to get through it real quick.
0: Okay. Do you want to do an energy check?
2: Yes.
0: Okay.
1: Okay, the energy vibe check is a series of colors that we have definitions to the colors of how one may feel attached to them. Green is feeling good, energy is good. Purple is anxious, excited energy. Brown is chilling, laid back kind of vibe. Black is confident and bold. Yellow is not really sure energy. Orange is a peaceful energy. Blue is feeling down, blah energy, not so good. And red is piss the hell off, hot energy. I am, you know, with that news segment, I was kind of red.
0: Okay.
1: Well, since we had a break in between that and came back to myself, right. But trust me, I was red. I am brown. I'm chilling. Lay back. I'm always confident about right, but I'm chilling.
2: I'm a lead with black, confident and bold always, but I'm pissed the hell off.
1: Hot. You still pissed off?
2: Hot energy.
3: Yeah.
1: Did you throw the paper?
3: He just threw the paper.
1: The paper ain't did nothing to
3: right,
1: you.
3: Right, he just threw it.
1: Why are you pissed the hell off? Life?
2: Yeah.
1: Okay. It be like that sometimes.
2: Okay. And just the world around us. I mean, it's hard to just watch. So, y'all, this will connect when you hear my black hero today.
3: Okay.
2: It's just hard to look at certain things. And again, the reality is we have to balance. You know, social media is at the speed of light, or actually even faster than that, right? And so anybody can say anything, and then you have to go through just as much effort to disprove it as you do to believe it, right? So it's just, it doesn't help it. But too much going on. I hate it.
3: I walked in after the invitation to meet the fabulous one up here a little early. Brown, chilling. You know, with the news that we talked about and in the story that I'm getting ready to talk about, red, of course.
1: Yeah, I'm sure I'm going to be red after that as well.
3: Always black, confident, and bold energy, but and then I read a little bit too because I don't know what's going on, but VP saved the day, but I'm putting my playlist together. All my music is scattered, so I'm just throwing it together.
1: Well, it still sounds good.
3: Does it?
2: It does.
3: Thank you. Yeah. Okay. Well, you know, as long as I know I'm not on that professional superstar DJ level like...
1: Superstar.
2: He'll be in Atlanta in September.
3: VP.
2: He's for the hire.
3: But anyways, that's where we're at. So here you go.
2: Don't hate on the genius, the marketing genius. That's the superstar.
3: So coming up
2: next. Now we just boldly talking about
3: it. So coming up next. I have the mic. So coming up next. Are you ready?
1: Yes.
3: Okay. So coming up next, badly needed, is Mindful Moments with the fabulous one. Go on, be fabulous. All right. Take it away. Ready?
1: Mm-hmm.
3: Okay.
1: So today is... I think I got a good one today. Some days I could get these together. Some days I have to think about this one. I've been thinking about for a minute.

0: Okay, so here goes. Being accountable for yourself and your actions requires honesty, self-awareness, and understanding. Accountability means willingly admitting your mistakes, taking ownership of your actions, accepting the impact they have on people, on the people around you. It also means saying I'm sorry and making amends when necessary. Sometimes it's easier to play the victim than to look within ourselves and take responsibility for what we've said or done. But how can you grow if you're always blaming someone else? When we hold ourselves accountable, we create a culture of integrity, trust, and respect. Accountability strengthens our relationships, builds character, and encourages personal growth. How can you improve if you're never wrong? If you refuse to admit your mistakes or take responsibility for them, you're likely to repeat the same patterns over and over again. Accountability is essential to growth. It isn't about being perfect. It's about being willing to learn, change, and become a better version of yourself.
1: I'm gonna need you to run that back.
0: Okay. Being accountable for yourself and your actions require honesty, self-awareness, and understanding. Accountability means willingly admitting your mistakes and taking ownership of your actions and accepting the impact you have on the people around you. It also means saying I'm sorry and making amends when necessary. Sometimes it's easier to play the victim than to look within ourselves and take responsibility for what we've said or done. But how can you grow if you're always blaming someone else? When we hold ourselves accountable, we create a culture of integrity, trust, and respect. Accountability strengthens our relationships, builds characters, and encourages personal growth. How can you improve if you're never wrong? If you refuse to admit your mistake or take responsibility for them, you're likely to repeat the same patterns over and over again. Accountability is essential to growth. It is not about being perfect. It is about being willing to learn, change, and become a better version of yourself.
1: Strong J, man. Strong J. That was message. She delivered a message.
0: Sometimes I get, I put them together.
1: Nah. That was dope.
0: Thank you.
1: That was dope.
0: Thank you.
1: And Miss Tayshia from Kansas City texted me and said, could you turn the music down? I can't hear the message. I said, shut up.
0: Thank you, Tayshia.
1: So that was on point. And thank you know you. What? That was on point to our pre-conversation before the show. Like, that lines
0: take
1: up.
0: Accountability for yourself
1: take
0: accountability. And your actions.
1: Don't the relationship work better if you take an accountability,
0: absolutely.
1: Right?
0: Absolutely.
1: Like, you do your role, let me play my role.
0: Right.
1: Right.
0: And when you make a mistake, don't be afraid to say,
1: right.
0: Don't be afraid to admit when you're wrong and to
1: wrong.
0: Apologize.
1: I'm sorry.
2: I've been wrong a lot.
1: So have I.
0: Okay. So have I.
1: But lately, I've been meeting some perfectionists.
2: Man.
0: Perfect people are not for me.
1: They ain't perfect, though. That's the thing.
0: Well, people who think they perfect.
1: That part.
0: Are not for me.
1: Okay.
2: Ooh, this water's tasty.
1: Is it good?
0: It is good.
1: Mm-hmm. You struggled opening it.
0: Because if you don't open right, it will spill all over you.
1: Mm-hmm. Is that what you call it? Okay. So.
0: Okay.
1: All right. We're doing well. We're going to touch on this story, and I'm sure everybody's heard. And again, theme of
0: I'll scoot my chair up.
1: I ain't gonna tell you all I seen. It doesn't even matter. At first I thought you was like you was catching the vibe to the song.
0: I was trying to scoot my chair up.
1: Sometimes it's good to be sitting over here.
0: First of all,
2: I missed it.
1: Yeah. Don't do that. So anyways, this next story, I'm sure everybody is talking about it, has heard about it. It has been broadcasted and been shared. But before I go into that story, I just want to name some names because I want to make sure that we don't forget these names. And I'm sure there's a ton more. But these names deserve to be remembered. Lavina Johnson, Kendrick Johnson, Tamala Horsford, and Kanika Jenkins. And we can dive into some of their stories maybe next week. But tonight I want to talk about the death of Nolan Wells and the silence that is surrounding it. Both of y'all know the story, correct?
0: Correct.
1: Yep. Okay, you know, and I'm not trying to insult anybody, because I know some people are, you know, shut off the TV and social media and everything for various reasons, for good reasons. And so this particular story is about 18-year-old Nolan Wells, who went out. And just for the sake of time, I'm going to kind of speed through some of the facts and stuff like that. But on the 4th of July, went on a boat ride or a cruise with his so-quote friends, who happened to be?
0: White friends.
1: White friends. I was going to get there.
0: Okay.
1: But you can, nope, you can always intrude. You can always intrude. And it ain't even called intruding. You can always assist.
0: Yeah.
1: And this is down in Mississippi, went on a excursion, so to speak, and didn't make it back. And was it 48 hours plus?
0: I think it was 2 days.
1: 2 days, okay.
0: I think.
1: Okay. His body showed up, and he was identified by his dental records, and cell phone was returned to his mother, and with no information or no answers to any of the questions. Oh, okay. All right.
2: Let me put it just a disclaimer out there. His mom, and I'm reading this right now.
1: No, go, good, good, good, good, good, good.
2: Yep. Christian Wells said, actually, his father had the phone his father had the phone when he left.
1: So he never had his phone.
2: He never had his phone.
1: Okay, because I've been hearing mixed stories that the boys returned his phone, and that didn't sit well.
2: It might have been the wallet, but they didn't have the phone.
1: Okay, well, even still, the wallet, because as we know, most people.
0: So hold on. So they sent him out with his friends with no phone.
1: Yeah.
2: And I don't know if he's gotten in trouble or whatever, but this is a legitimate source. It said Christine Wansley, Wells' mom, said she and Wells' father had their son's cell phone at the time of his disappearance and when he went out with the boys.
0: So, in this
2: day and age, I don't know if they took it from him because he's
0: his son. If that was the case, then y'all shouldn't have let him go.
2: Maybe he went on his own. Maybe he went
1: without unapproved.
2: Yeah, without permission. Yeah. We're not saying that, but
1: yeah, and again, we're not going to we're not going to lay blame on that, because for whatever reason, I'm sure as a parent, you are probably replaying this, like, if I would have did this or whatever. So, right?
0: Well, this wasn't about his actual incident.
1: Exactly.
0: If that was the case, then we don't know. But if that was the case, that he was on. Some kind of restriction because his phone, he should have been at home. But that's neither here nor there.
1: That's
0: how it ended up.
1: There.
0: That's just
1: that's not the focus of our story. But that's
2: but I thought I'd that is a critical thing.
1: No, for sure.
2: Why would the boys had the phone and left him? Yes.
1: No, that's perfect, because one of the things that was shared on our thread, VP, and my immediate response was, that's guilt. And then that's when I started going in and saying, every time we've went out, you know, let me just preface this. Anytime me and my boys have gone out, you know, we're always looking out for each other. And because when we have gone out, depending on how a big of amount that we've gone out, we've been like 10 deep. Yep. But it could be three of us going this way. Four of us going this way. So we're never by ourselves.
2: Yeah, there's never one
1: by them left
2: behind. And that's the key. It's like, whether you had a phone or not, it should have been like, nah, bruh, you ain't, nah. We're either going to wait for you or we're all rolling.
0: Well, so two things is different, right? When what you're talking about, everybody in that situation is also brown.
1: Yep. Yep.
0: And the second thing,
2: we got a non-brown.
0: But there's
2: so historically,
0: historically, there's not stories that the one white boy don't come back.
1: Yeah, yeah.
0: So it's a different situation. Wait a minute.
1: Okay,
0: also,
1: my fault.
0: I think us as brown people are taught different. We're taught, y'all leave together, y'all come back together. I don't know if the other cultures tell their children
1: that's fair.
0: That.
1: Yep, that's fair. And the reason why I preface that was because what I put on the thread was, if we ever, and now we're older, we're a lot older, right? If we were ever to go anywhere, like back then we was crazy, wilding out, drinking, whatever else, right? So some of us got irresponsible, right? But we looked out for each other. But I put on the thread.
0: Well, most of y'all was brown.
1: I know that, but just hear me out. But I put on the thread, if for whatever reason y'all were to leave me, even when they've made a lot more trips out of state and that I've not attended, but I've also been out of state with them a couple of times. But if we ever got, we split up and I made it through something, know that I'm coming for each and every one of them.
0: Absolutely.
1: Right?
0: And it's friendship is null and void.
1: Exactly. But no, I'm coming first. Yeah. Then the friendship is null and void, right?
2: But when we go out of town, I've been mad at cats going off on their own, Calvin.
1: Where'd you go? Yeah, we talked about that the last time we got together.
0: I unfriended a girl for that same. Anybody knows me knows I have a bad sense of direction, right?
1: Right.
0: I have a bad sense of direction at home, especially out of town. We out of town, me and one girl, and I ain't going to say her name, we go over because we're going to go get something
1: to eat. You're not like us.
2: I'm going to say your name, Calvin.
0: Well, we go to get something to eat. That's probably about 2-3 blocks away. She got her food and bounced. Right. I literally was out there by myself. Mm-hmm. My other girls had to come get me. Mm-hmm. And when I told her, I said, we will never take another trip with you. And I'm done dealing with you because anybody, if you my friend, you know I got a bad sense of direction. Why would you leave me anywhere by myself?
1: But I am going to take a page out of your book and bring us back to the main story, because we know that this is not a black and brown problem, right? We know better. There's an unwritten law.
0: We lead together, that you come back together.
1: Yep, and that's what I said. Ain't that what I put on there? I said wherever we go, wherever one goes, we all go, or several of us go.
2: I'm even that dude, and I always have been. Let's say it was Chris. Oh man, I'm just staying. And we're like, and you know, most of us say, well, you gonna stay with all the white folks. I'd have been like, nah, man, I'll just I'll sit here and just go ahead, y'all.
1: Yeah.
2: I'm gonna sit here with him.
1: Right, for sure.
2: See, and I wouldn't even necessarily interfere with whatever he's doing. I'm just gonna be in the cut.
0: So
2: I'm not leaving.
0: The reason why I would in that situation, if I'm out with my non-brown friend and she wants to stay with the non-brown people, I don't want to be the only brown person in the building.
2: Nope.
0: Period.
1: Yeah. But
0: I don't really do location, but we out of town, I'm going to have your location and I'm going to know where you at.
1: But I think it might
0: be. But I don't want to sit in a place with the non-brown people. I just don't.
1: I think it may be, and you can parking lot this right here. I think that it may be a little different, men versus women, but let's get to the story at hand, okay. Right? And that's cool. No, that's cool. To your point, Fabulous One, we don't know, and again, we're not going to lay blame, but one of the things is, some of the people that I name, there's a story that they compare to, and I got to do some more research. Like, you know, I didn't do all my research on the story, but y'all heard about the story where the sister went to a slumber party, and she was older, correct? She was older.
0: She didn't make it home.
1: And she didn't make it home. And I don't even know if there's any charges that ever came about that, or prosecutions or jail time or anything. But going back again, I just want to preface this. And again, this is no disrespect to the parents, because I know y'all's going through hard times and reflecting. But black people, this is happening too often. And this is not the first time. Like,
0: I think it
1: just ain't to be trusted.
0: Having a daughter that grew up in a predominantly white school, mm-hmm. right? She went to school in White Bear Lake. She, from the first grade till she graduated high school, she had black friends, but she had more white friends. And she's been in spaces at her white friends' birthday parties where she was the only one. I remember she went to the cabin with her one friend. They grandparents, I'm sure she was the only one out there. So she's been in those spaces. So as a parent, when your kids say, this is my friend, you want to believe that this is your friend, because although they may have some underlying racism, they present as a friend. Because I'm sure he wouldn't have left if they didn't act like they were his friends. Yeah. Kids don't usually do that. kids are more finicky than adults. If you act like you're not my friend, I don't rock with you. That's anybody. So I'm sure they present it as friends. And I'm sure this is not the first time. This may have been the first trip to this island, but I'm sure this is not the first time he hung out with them boys. I can promise you that. Because I seen another picture on social media. It was him, and it was like 6-7 white boys. He was the only one. So that lets me know most of his, he grew up in a predominantly white neighborhood. This was his lifestyle. Again, my daughter grew up just like that. She does have black friends, and even today she probably still has more white friends than she have black friends. But she's more strategic now. She don't necessarily go to, like, when she's hanging out with her white friends, they don't necessarily go to white spaces. They go to mixed spaces.
2: So they're today came out a little bit more details.
1: Okay.
2: And a lot of it came from the parents. I less believe now that the friends he was with, other than they left him, that's still an issue for me. Mm-hmm. I don't care, white, black, or indifferent.
1: Arguing or no arguing.
2: Yeah. And I don't know. It sounds like there wasn't. He just wanted to stay. But there was other people at this island. They wasn't just them.
1: Was there a girl involved? Because I think I heard a story that he was talking about seeing that.
2: All I'm going to say is I'm not after get, and again, a lot of this is coming from Crump and his mom, and I'll talk about it on the Black Hero.
1: Okay.
2: But I'm less suspecting of his actual friends other than they left him. But they still feel like there's supposed to foul play with white folks that were still on the island.
0: Okay. So let me say this. Yeah. At this point, this boy has passed away. We cannot ask him if he wanted to stay or not. That is still coming from his friends that's what he said he wanted to stay. Mm-hmm. Nobody knows that's for a fact, right? Yeah. So I still think his friends are foul play, because as a friend, yeah, if, like you just said, if you want to stay at that age, we all staying.
2: Yeah.
0: We're all staying.
2: And so everybody's going to have to just be mad.
0: And this
2: be
0: like, is the story.
2: I wanted to go, but no,
0: and this is the story that I read. That when they question his friends, none of them show any remorse. Mm. And they basically was just like, I don't know what happened.
1: Mm.
0: This story later came out that he wanted to stay. They didn't say that at first.
1: Okay, so the story is changing.
0: One of those boys' mama is a judge, and I'm sure she is. She knows what to tell them.

0: that makes them look like suspicious, like they had something to do with it. Because how do you just not know? Mm-hmm. And why was the police okay with that? Because let something happen to your friend and you tell the police you don't know.
1: Right here.
0: You going to jail.
2: Oh, for sure.
0: Because you was the last one to see him alive.
2: That's right. You a suspect. Yeah.
1: I hear you.
2: And again, to your point, and I want to just say this because you're right. There's a cultural difference. Yep. Our rules are our rules. Our rules are our rules because they had to be our rules to stay safe, to make sure. Right? But, hold on. But the fact that they said there was some type of argument, he said he wanted to stay, he doesn't have a phone, they leave him there. At what point do you be like, man, we need to go back and pick, I'm just going to use you for a guy. We need to go back and pick check up Eric and check on him. Because you know what? He ain't got his phone.
0: He ain't like, what? 18-year-old, I understand you left, but your friends got phones, right?
2: Right.
0: But you going to stay and let all the phones leave?
2: Right.
0: Because how you going to get back?
2: Right. Friends. Let's quote the word friends.
0: Right.
2: Because friends runs deep, black, white, indifferent, right? You leave your boy there.
0: You left your boy. And then you don't talk about, I don't know. If that don't sound suspicious.
2: And then y'all go back. Wouldn't
3: they go back?
2: Wouldn't you at least have then picked up the phone and call and say, yo, we're back. But Eric didn't want to come back with us. So you may want, you know.
0: This story came out a couple days later. And the fact that.
1: It was today.
0: Hold on. And the fact that. They done found this boy's body, and these boys have no remorse. Ain't nobody crying. Ain't nobody. My nephew died drowning. Him and his friends was at the lake in Lake Michigan. He jumped in, hit his head. When I tell you them boys was in tears, like they even the day it happened, when at the funeral, them boy, we had to almost stop the funeral to console them because that was their friend. Mm-hmm. These are babies. You're at 18. I've had friends die when I was younger. Mm-hmm. It's a very emotional thing.
2: It is.
0: It's more emotional. Now, when my friends die, now, like, I get emotional. But at 18, a very emotional thing.
2: Because you can't consume.
0: You ain't got enough life experience to know how to handle your emotions.
2: That part.
0: They have no emotions when they found out this boy was dead. And we still thinking they ain't got nothing to do with it.
3: Where are you? I'm not seeing that anywhere. Where are you getting that?
2: What do you mean?
3: That they had no emotion.
0: I seen it on CNN.
2: Oh, she said when they were telling the story, they were like, it wasn't like an upset. Like, right? Like, if something, if I left you and we're 18 back in the day and we're hanging out, I left you and something happened to you, I'm going to be more upset then. Okay. I'm going to be upset now.
0: Saying, and
3: is that because we seen them respond like that, or is this some other, again, other agency report?
2: But wouldn't you, real quick, wouldn't you think if you were a judge, your parents are a judge, a lawyer, whatever. Even if you're fabricating your story, mm-hmm. when you don't show any emotion, if Tomiko and I are married and you're prosecuting me or whatever, right? You're trying to prosecute me, right? And you're asking me questions, and I show no emotion about my wife being killed. Don't that lead me? Doesn't that raise some red flags to me being a suspect?
0: And also, this is their privilege. Cause think about this, right? You and Eric go somewhere. You gonna tell his parents you left him? You gonna go tell Mr. Goodlow that you left his son?
3: Again, so here's
2: I hear you.
3: Here's
2: go ahead.
3: So I want to say a couple things. First, on go back to the example.
2: We get red.
3: The example I gave of leaving Chris, and you said, well, if it was all the white people, blah, blah, blah. I that probably was a bad example. If there's anybody, purple, green, male, female, child, whatever, that we are going as a group somewhere, this is just me.
0: Mm-hmm.
3: Even if I just met you that day.
0: I agree.
3: And the group is getting ready to leave. And we can't convince that person to go.
2: Can we stay?
3: Especially if we older. It might not even have to be a we. I'm staying.
0: So
3: be like, y'all go ahead.
0: So you know what? For me, it depends on what it is. If we at this place and they want to play. Wait a minute, no. And if we say we came over on a boat like they did, right? Mm-hmm. And we going to another part of the island, I will leave you over there. But I still need your location. But we not leaving this whole island without everybody. So let me say that. Let me say that. If we, because
3: I might not have to be right next to you, but I'm going to be within eyeshot.
0: But it's because if you want to eat and drink over here and I want to eat and drink over there, we should be able to do that. But today's age, right? And I understand he didn't have his phone. Somebody should have stayed with him with a phone.
3: Yeah.
0: But we're not leaving this whole. We got 1, 2, 3. We

0: missing a person. Where they at? We're not going to leave the whole island. But we can get to the island and scatter because that's kind of how we are as people, right?
1: And real quick, they're all in Mississippi.
0: Where they
1: racist. They're all in Mississippi. So are you telling me, and again, I'm a play advocate.
2: Yep.
1: Are you telling me, and all of them have money, all these white kids have money. I don't know how wealthy the Nolan was.
2: I'm sure
0: they weren't struggling, but I don't know if they was as wealthy.
1: Okay. So my point is, are you that naive that you don't know how things roll in Mississippi? Like, as a white friend, you're not going to be like, no, man, I don't think it's a good idea for you. I don't think it's a good idea that we leave him here.
0: But the thing is, especially young white people and some other people, they don't view racism like we do. Like, when they don't view...
1: That's the first thing that just came to me.
0: We got these friends. Me and Adrian have these friends, and they... Well, I ain't gonna say that. I got a friend that... and I'm sure he has friends like this, too. Like, they like to... When they travel, they like to drive and just stop in random places because they can. As a black person, you can't just stop random places that you don't know. You need to stop by the gas station on the expressway, the motel on the expressway. We can't just go and tour any city because we don't know if they racist or not. But when you white, you can. They don't view racism like us because, again, the racism is not a threat to them. And historically, as you say, you have a white friend. The white friend in an all black group has never come back and something been wrong with them. They never end up missing. Yeah. Historically.
1: Yes.
0: Nope. Not even just friends. If you go into the wrong white bar, you might not come home at this age right now.
1: You're right. But I think, and I totally agree
0: and
1: with you.
0: And so, not to blame his parents, because again, my kid got white friends. When your kid come and be like, if they went to the same school, these kids probably been to their house. That's why you trust your kid to go. My kid has been in plenty of spaces where she's been a black kid.
1: And especially if they're like that, this is just connecting to... If they're in that neighborhood, they may not be as wealthy as the other, but they're in the same suburban neighborhood, right?
0: I'm sure we was not as wealthy as the white kids. Right. Her friend, grandparents own a whole slew of cabins. They live on a lake. I ain't gonna ever own nothing like that. You know, her friend go to horse camp. Have you even heard of that? Horse camp, right. So what I'm saying is her white friends are well off.
3: Horse camp.
0: But so I'm this type of parent. I meet parents until you're 16, and the last 2 years, I need you to have these same friends you had that I already met, right? Don't really bring new friends in town. And when I drop my kid off, I look at the parent in the face and say, I want to pick up my kid the same way I dropped her off.
1: Mm-hmm.
0: I want to pick up my kid the same way I dropped her off, mm-hmm. especially her non-brown friends, because I understand I'm dropping her off in the space. Because one of her best friends was Mia. I know Mia's mama, know her daddy, know her grandma, her brother. It's a white family. How can I tell her that she can't go spend the night at her best friend's house?
1: Mm-hmm. There's a lot of...
0: and I'm sure these boys presented in the family as they were friends, because I don't think that as a parent in general, even black friends, we ain't going to just let our kid go with some kids we just met.
1: That's true. So they... And all of these are very valid points. I think that there's so much because of the mess up in the beginning of the show. This could have took the whole show. but I think at the end of the day, there's a lot of things that you can play back. Like, I totally agree with you. Like, if you grow up in an all-white neighborhood, and all you know is your white friends. Those are your friends, right?
0: Yes.
1: And those are the people. You're not going to think about that, because maybe you're wealthy. You're not as wealthy, but you're in a neighborhood. There's not people that look like us that are there, and so you become friends. But there are things that we are looking from the outside in. And again, like VP said, or you said, There are codes, there are standards that we live by, even at this age, right? And that we teach our kids that they may not understand. But I think one thing is, if that is truly your friend, to your point, if I am truly your friend, you're not going to leave me somewhere stranded without no phone, knowing I don't know where anything could happen.
0: I'm not gonna leave you stranded with your phone.
1: That part, let's be clear. You know what I'm saying. Yeah. I'm just saying, even with and to what he was saying, he's that person that if we, you know, we go somewhere, because like I said, we've been many places where we've come in a group, but even the other, and I'm gonna say this real quick, we got together 2 weeks ago, and there was five of us. Three of us went outside for a minute, two stayed back, right?
0: Yeah.
2: Yep.
1: Had we been gone longer than we should have, somebody was going to come outside,
0: yeah,
1: right?
0: I'm okay even if all four of y'all go and I'm just the one sitting back because maybe I don't want to smoke or whatever you was doing. However, but I'm just thinking, I'm thinking cigarettes. I'm thinking cigarettes because you got to go outside to smoke cigarettes. So think that.
2: Okay.
0: But the thing is, if we're going, if because again, for me, if we say we drive to DC, right?
1: Mm-hmm.
0: If we split up, it's got to be somewhere you walk into. But if we got to get in the car and leave, everybody that drove here going to leave at the same time.
1: And that's a perfect
0: example.
1: Talking
0: about for you. It's not that I'm just going to leave my friends. But if we are, if I want to eat at Chi Chi's, but you want to eat at Popeyes, you could go to Popeyes. I'm going to go to Chi Chi's.
1: But we all going together.
0: But when we get ready to get back in this car and go back to our hotel, we all getting in this car together. Yeah. Anywhere you go, got to be in walking distance.
2: And again, they're from Mississippi, right? This is a little island. They might have been a little bit more comfortable than we're thinking. But sure. if we're somewhere where there's a lot of people, whatever going on, and I hear your situation, what you're talking about, but it's like, no, if a couple of us ain't going over to even as grown men, and I think all of us can handle our own, if at least one of us ain't going across street to Popeyes with you, and the rest of it, then we either we gonna wait, hold on, let us go here, then we'll come over there, or again, somebody, it's got to be at least two and two. Because again, it just you don't know, and again, I'm not saying even for men. This is even for men.
0: I agree.
2: When you are in place of unfamiliarity, and again, let's go back to your point on saying if we're on the island, they might go to the other side. I mean, again, I don't know exactly how the island was, but like I said, if we're trying to leave and he's insisting on staying, and it's like, this ain't a good idea, but we can't make him leave. It's like at that point, now, if we was all still just kicking it when we first got there, maybe that's more realistic. Like, where did Chuck go? I don't know, whatever.
0: That's
2: but
0: what
2: once
0: I'm saying.
2: We're trying to leave and you're insisting on staying, but everybody else want to go, then if I stay, which I will be the one to stay, I ain't gonna be in your business, but I'm what you ain't.
0: So I agree
2: sight.
0: With, and that's what
2: I'm
0: saying.
2: I'm like, I don't know what's going
0: if
2: on.
0: If we are just out here kicking it, whether we're in an unfamiliar place or not, you know, because most people ain't gonna go too far out. That's just it. But again, if we had to drive to get there all in the same car, when that car start up, all of us need to be in that car. No matter where you ate at, no matter if it's three of us and two went here and one went there, I can see you out the window. And I also believe in sync your phones when we're out of town.
1: And the fact...
0: Sync your phone. But like you said...
2: Guys don't do that. Do we sync phones?
1: No, we don't do that.
2: It's not a bad idea.
0: But y'all go two and two. But when you talking about it's dangerous for men, it's definitely dangerous for women. Well, we need to know that. And so with them being on this island... Because this is Mississippi, they may have been this island before, right? You might know this island. They probably was more comfortable. But the fact they had to get over here on the boat, when that boat left, all of them should have gone on the boat, or none of them should have gone on the boat.
1: And you don't, and he doesn't have a phone.
0: And he doesn't have a phone.
1: And you ain't checking back. But I'm gonna say this, and then we can come back to this.
0: Because this story
1: week.
0: Ain't going nowhere.
1: Yeah, we can come back.
2: There's
1: we can
2: a
1: come,
2: lot to still come.
1: We
2: out.
1: Can come back,
2: and there's stuff changing.
1: Yeah,
2: whatever,
1: we can come back and unpack more. But the bottom line is there's two. Many black folk that are coming up missing, being found hanging on a tree.
2: That part.
1: Drugged.
2: That part.
1: Dragged on a truck. Like,
2: that part.
1: Like going to slumber parties at 40 years old, 30 years old.
0: Girls
1: and then and be... No, I'm just saying. And be found in the black one, the only black one.
0: Yeah, that's
1: like
0: right.
1: Those look like some grown ass women.
0: They
1: was grown ass women. They weren't girls, right?
0: Yeah.
1: You know, and the next morning she's found outside.
2: That part.
1: Face dead. Face down dead.
0: Yeah.
1: But
0: the problem with the people being dragged and behind or whatever, most times is in their neighborhood, and most of us feel like we can walk around our neighborhood by ourselves. It's your neighborhood. This is where I live at.
2: Yeah. Your neighborhood.
0: But most times when Like when that boy was dragged by them white boys, he was in his own neighborhood.
1: Yeah, I mean, he was hitchhiking, wasn't he? And they picked him up.
0: No, he was in his neighborhood. He wasn't. He was running, and they picked him up.
1: Oh no, no. Are you talking about though? That this was years ago that they dragged him.
0: Well, it was another boy they dragged with a truck because this is a common story.
1: Yep.
0: But this boy I'm talking about, he was running in his neighborhood, and then they started shooting him.
1: That was most recently.
0: Yeah, he was in his neighborhood. I think the other was hitchhiking.
1: The other one was hitchhiking. He was a grown man.
0: Yeah, but a lot of these stories that happen, they literally be in their own neighborhood.
1: Nope. Yep.
0: And that's what get me, because I live in the middle of two white neighbors. I do. My neighbor across the street from me is black, and the neighbors on side of him is Mexican. If I should be able to walk around my neighborhood where I've had mortgage at by myself.
1: Mm-hmm.
0: By myself. I did that when I lived in a white neighborhood. I walked by myself. The crazy thing, I used to get out and walk by myself all the time. Cars come by, I gotta jump up on the curb. Me and Adrian walked one day, the cars was like going around. I said, I need to bring you on my walk every day.
1: Mm-hmm. Yeah.
0: But when it was just me, I would literally have to jump on a curb like y'all was going to hit me.
1: And even, and I'm going to say this and I'm going to close. Even so much of it is being in strange neighborhoods or different neighborhoods. You got a young man who gets 35 years for stabbing another kid, but
0: who tried to jump him?
1: I was getting ready to get to that, right? Who was defending him? They leave that part out, right? And it was black, all white jury, 35 years. Then you get a black dude, a black teenager, who gets beat and dismembered and rolled up under bleachers.
0: And they say a suicide
1: in high school, and then they say a suicide.
0: Even when.
1: Like, come on, America, with 3 Ks.
0: When black people are found hung from a tree and you call that suicide, no black person is going to hang themselves from a tree.
1: No.
0: If they do, it's in their house. If they're going to commit suicide, no black person is hanging themselves from a tree.
1: No.
2: Right. That's not how we're going out.
0: Right.
2: That's just not how we're going out.
0: And the fact, if this was the other way around, if these was black boys and this white boy came up missing, they will be being held at the jail.
2: And just think how difficult. Really think how difficult it is to hang yourself. Whether it's from a tree or anywhere.
0: You got to climb up the tree.
1: Mm-hmm.
0: Tie the noose.
2: You're better off just climbing up the tree and just jumping off.
0: You gotta balance yourself on a tree to get the noose on your neck. Unless you done climbed up with the noose on your neck, because but you still got to tie it while you on the branch. It's just so many different parts.
2: Yeah, that's just it.
1: Yeah. So,
2: but it's just about, man. Just.
1: Yeah.
2: I mean.
1: I don't feel like things is ever going to change. So if that's what you're looking for, no, that's never going to change. But I'm just like.
0: And you know.
1: Like parents.
0: You know how I feel. Yeah. White women is the reason for racism.
1: Yeah. Let's put this on the parking lot. Let's come back. Because like you said, true
0: it
1: point. Things are going to unfold as we go along.
0: Especially
1: right?
0: by next week. Yeah. Absolutely.
1: So we wanted to touch the story.
2: Well, I mean, they recovered him. They got the It's going to all come out. And again, I mean, Chris is throwing some things out there that they probably did leave because his friends were mad at him talking to a girl or something. So again, then there's some culpability in there.
0: Because again, we're going by the story that these boys that left their friends told.
2: Right. And to your point, the no remorse part, I mean, that's fair. Yeah. That's fair.
0: Because, and again, if that was the case, when you was initially asked that, why didn't you say that?
1: Right.
0: Because, you know, if we go somewhere, and Eric want to stay back and talk to the girls, and we got to go to work. Let us know when you get home, because that's what that turned into, right? Especially at this age. If somebody say, where was Eric? We left him at the club talking to girls. That's going to be my first response. My first response ain't going to be like, I don't know.
1: Right. Yeah. Facts. No. But I ain't leaving my boy. We're going to skip this week's lyrical breakdown.
2: Yeah.
1: And we're going to go ahead and let you get into the...
0: Black Hero.
1: Black Hero. Thank you. I'm trying to find my song.
0: I know. And Reflections.
1: Thank you. Thank you.
0: I've been here a couple of times. I know how this works.
1: You ain't new to this. So, bro, just for lack of better... Just go with me, cause like I'm searching all over for my music. So here you go.
0: But it sounded good.
1: Thank you.
2: Okay. So, Black Hero. Then I looked up. I just was going to go on and give my young Nolan Xavier Wells the credit. He's born August. And I don't know the exact, they don't really give the exact date. But it was 2027 because he was just his birthday. I'm sorry. July 2007. Because his birthday is coming up later this month. He's going to turn 19. So that would make him, 2007. He passed July 6, 2026. So he's an 18-year-old young man who went to the 4th of July boarding trip with his friends, boating trip. For those that do or don't know, the family has retained Ben Crump. Ben gonna get him. He vanished after going with his friends on this 4th of July. Officials say he was seen on Horn Island, a barrier island about 10 miles from the Gulf Coast. From what we understand, he chose to stay there, is what the sheriff say. The mother reported him missing and took to social media pleading for help. The sheriffs also say they do not suspect foul play. This was all kind of July 6th and 7th. So on July 8th, Miss Christine Woosley wrote on Monday that she was absolutely devastated, or wrote on, no, this was 60. I'm sorry. I'm trying to read this as we go. My heart is broken for our sweet son, who was always willing to cheer and uplift others. She said he was a special soul. The family is calling for a thorough and transparent investigation into how Nolan died. We will not rest until every fact about what happened to Nolan on Horn Island is brought into the light. And we call on investigators to pursue this case with urgency and transparency that his family deserves. The Ocean Springs School District put out a statement saying they're shocked and heartbroken. So here's the story that came out today. Wells and a group of friends traveled to Horn Island. They celebrated the holiday. And this was a press release from Crump's office. Wells was last seen on an island around 3 p.m. local time and ultimately did not return with the group. From the people that they talked to, it sounds like he chose to stay on the island with the assumption that he was going to ride back to the mainland with someone else. So who is that? We don't know. What we have to do is we have to close the gap between when his friend said goodbye at approximately 3 o'clock and the time he went into the water. There was a ton of eyewitnesses during these hours. So somebody saw something, whether it was his friends or not. My understanding is that even though there were pictures of the boy drinking beer, his blood alcohol level was not at an intoxicated level. Again, this is all coming from Crump's office. So my assumption is he's not gonna, Crump is gonna, he ain't gonna sugarcoat nothing. So again, some of those things are still coming out. All I have is prayers and just Godspeed for the family. This young man, regardless, should still be here. Right?
1: Yes.
2: And he should be able to be living whatever life
1: getting ready for him. Celebrate his birthday.
2: Yes. So God bless to him, our black hero.
1: Yeah,
2: and Nolan Xavier.
1: His parents.
2: Yeah, and to his parents.
1: Go ahead and go right in, man.
2: All right. Reflections. So, Audible Detox, Season 12, Episode 6. Yo, when is enough enough, White People Wednesday? It should just be all about this love. What up with my crab signs? It's y'all season. Happy birthday to all of my cancers. I like cancers. Happy birthday, Amara KKK. Wait a minute. Still, in 2026, you hiding your face and scared to stand on your 10 toes with who you are? Be accountable and own that ish. Mm-hmm. Message. We, the trilogy, however, will continue to be bring that brand new funk. We your brothers, your sisters, regardless of skin color, keepers. Let me say that again. We your brothers, regardless of skin and sisters, regardless of skin color, keeper. That part. We got to do better, America. We got to do better, my people. We got to do better in the world. And in closing, don't be all you hear. Excuse me. Don't believe all you hear. Don't spend all you have. And don't sleep all you want.
1: All right. I want to send some birthday shouts out before I leave. I want to apologize. It's my mind. I want to send a happy birthday to Brother Kumasi, who's celebrating his birthday today.
0: Happy birthday.
1: Also want to send a shout out and a happy birthday on Monday. Mr. Billy Reiser will be celebrating his birthday.
2: Okay, so, Billy.
0: Happy birthday, Mr. Reiser.
1: Happy birthday to y'all.
2: Have you talked to him?
1: I have not. I have to reach out to him.
2: Let's reach out to him.
1: Want to thank you all for tuning in, dealing with our technical difficulties. But like, as you know, we don't care. The show must go on. We do what we do regardless. You know, if we're not chewing gum, eating chocolate, eating popcorn.
2: Man, we need some popcorn.
1: Crunching up water bottles. You know, we still bringing you, you know, what we bring you. And that's nothing but the best. So we appreciate your listening support. You've been tuned in to another episode of Soul Audible Detox Season 12, Episode 6, with VP, the fabulous one.
0: Ow.
1: And the prayers. VP was supposed to make that noise while you was gone, but he refused to do it.
2: Yeah.
1: Live
2: that
1: from
2: is
1: the
2: not a sound you want to hear from
1: live from the Mark.
2: And if you do hear from a man, is go. I'm going the other way.
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See, I've been thinking about money a lot lately, so. 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

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From that recording, we heard Bye Bye Blackbird. From a stereo quadraphonic recording format, remember those formats from the 70s? A 1974 recording from Sam Rivers.

with Art Taylor on drums, Paul Chambers on bass, and led by Red Garland on piano. Everybody's Somebody's Fool from 1957. Let's listen to My Silent Love, a 1966 recording from Gene Harris, Andrew Simpkins, and Bill Doughty. The Three Sounds.

Stanley Turrentine's own composition of Matty T, a recording from 1965. Recorded when he was 71 years old, trumpet player Tom Harrell and groovin'.

It's time to begin the last hour of classic jazz, which includes music from Les Paul and Mary Ford, Diana Shore, Foreplay, and Ben Webster with Harry Sweets Edison. Here's a selection from the 1990 album, We Are in Love. The album sold over 2 million records and was not only on the U.S. jazz charts, but also the top 10 in the U.K. Let's listen to Heavenly from Harry Connick Jr. He's always

Love for Sale from Max Roach Plus Four. With Hank Jones, Ben Webster, and Harry Sweets Edison went in to record a relaxed bluesy session in 1962. Here from that session is Better Go.

That was some mighty good jazz, according to one critic, in 1958 when the LP Art Blakey's Jazz Messengers with Thelonious Monk was released. We heard the Blake Monk composition, I Mean You. Next, Blues Force from the sixth studio album, Yes Please, released by 4Play.

A 1969 recording of You Don't Know What Love Is from hard-driving saxophone player Dexter Gordon and trombone player Slide Hampton. With Maynard Ferguson and his Big Bop Nouveau Big Band and on vocals Dinah Shore from 2001, Just Friends.

Alice Larkins on piano and Miss Ella Fitzgerald on vocals, the pop standard Stardust, recorded in 1954. 2 years earlier, Les Paul and Mary Ford released their recording of Smoke Ring. Damn.

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That wraps up today's edition of the show. 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That is 2603. I'm Ted Allison, host of Classic Jazz. Thanks for

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0: Good afternoon, WFNU listeners. Hey, we're back with another live edition of the Woohoo Hour with the Preacher Lady. And this is your Preacher Lady, Caroline, pastor at Faith Lutheran, located on the corner of Charles and McCubbin, home of Recovery Cafe Frogtown as well, which has programming going on right as we speak, Mondays and Wednesdays, 11 to 7. And also home coming soon of Frogtown Food Shelf. Mark your calendars. August 2nd is what we're aiming for our soft opening. 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So, and also National Night Out is coming up on Tuesday, August 5th from 5 to 8 in our Faith Lutheran parking lot, teaming up with Recovery Cafe Frogtown. Lots of stuff. And, of course, Shobie's Table will be at Faith Lutheran tomorrow from 12 to 1, the big blue truck in our parking lot. Okay, I think I covered everything. Paul, did I cover everything?
1: I'm sure you covered more than they wanted to hear.
0: More than they wanted to hear. That's probably a true statement. So, yes. today, of course, is a special show. July 23rd. On this date, not so long ago. Well, in some ways, it feels like a long time ago. Yes. A very long time ago. She's not 25 anymore. I keep telling people I'm 20.
1: In a distant galaxy.
0: It's a far distant galaxy in a galaxy far, far away. Right, Paul?
1: Right.
0: Right, Paul. Yes, it's my birthday, so I have to cue, I suppose. Let's see here. I have to play this song. I play this for everybody else's birthday, so we'll talk over it. There we go. Got to play the Beatles, but we can talk, Paul. We're glad that... We can.
1: Wow.
0: Paul is lurking somewhere. I'm not sure where, so he's on the phone. He did not want me to see any of the questions beforehand for what he's going to ask this hour. We thought it would be a fun, you know, I'm always the one asking the questions, and so this time, since it's my birthday, the tables have been turned, and Paul's going to ask me the questions. Right, honey?
1: Right. Hello, Frogtown. If you've ever wondered who this screwball is they call the Preacher Lady, who goes around woo-hooing like a cuckoo bird, you are wondering who is this crazy thing? Well, stay tuned. You're going to find out more about her than you ever wanted to know.
0: Like, you're going to ask
1: some
0: my...
1: Some fun, some not so fun, but...
0: Oh, great.
1: Always real.
0: Well, it's supposed to be a birthday. It's supposed to be fun. Although, I'll tell you, these thunderstorms. I was pretty fortunate, though. Ginger and I got out for a walk this morning. I was able to get her out before any of this stuff. But I'm like, what is this? It's been downpouring, like, all day. It's like, come on. But then sometimes I have to bring my own sunshine. So there you go, right?
1: For me, I'm the same as bringing sunshine.
0: Well, you are the sunshine boy. Was that your mom that called you that?
1: Yep.
0: Yeah. I know one of our friends, Sherry, she remembers. She calls Paul the sunshine boy when she sees you. Woohoo! Yes. But, we thought we'd have some fun this afternoon. So, Paul, it's kind of your hour to ask questions or to have people text you questions, or they can text me questions, too. Questions or comments to me would be 651-485-2485. Or if you want to totally surprise me, you can certainly text your questions to Paul. Can I give your number out over the air, Paul?
1: Yep.
0: Okay, Paul's number is 651-260-1152. Oh my goodness, the Minnesota Twins are starting soon. I didn't realize that either. They're playing today. The Dodgers again, I'm guessing. They're playing water polo? Is that what you said?
1: That was a joke, yes.
0: Yes, well, if they were playing here, yes, it'd be more like water polo. I saw that they canceled the Aquatennial Parade for tonight due to the weather. That's kind of a bummer for those that celebrate.
1: Of course, yes.
0: Yeah. Oh, let's see.
1: All right, well, here we go. Are you ready?
0: Okay, let me check something real quick here. I have some texts coming in. Hold on, Paul. Ah, Jackie. Jackie is listening with Gabby. She said, listening in with Gabby for your birthday. Hi, guys. Hi, Jackie. Woohoo. Did you hear that, Paul?
1: I heard it, yes. Hi, Jackie.
0: Okay, so how do you want to start this shindig, Paul?
1: Well, I start with questions, of course.
0: Of course, you start with questions. Okay.
1: Okay, you are the preacher lady. How long have you been a preacher lady?
0: How long have I been a preacher lady? Officially, since January 3rd of 2015 is when I was ordained.
1: So 10 years or...
0: About 10 and a half years since I've been official. Now, prior to that,
1: We're not interested in prior to that.
0: Oh, well, I've been preaching since 2005, so take that. So really 20 years. That was the first, December of 2005 is the first time I preached in church, so.
1: Yeah, so do you like it or are you getting tired of it?
0: I love preaching. I don't, you know, I love sitting down with the word and, you know, thinking of ways, praying about ways, you know, how to bring the text, you know, to people, you know, how this impacts people's lives, trusting the Holy Spirit and seeing what the Spirit does with the word that is preached. And no, I don't get tired of it. I mean, sometimes it's kind of like, I'd like to have a Sunday off, you know, it'd be nice to sleep in on a Sunday, but I'll admit that. What's that?
1: It would be for me, too.
0: Yeah, poor Paul.
1: You know, that being said, what do people usually misunderstand about you and your position?
0: What do they misunderstand? That's a good question.
1: Thank you.
0: What do they misunderstand? I think I remember maybe when Grace was here, my friend Grace, a couple of weeks back, you know, one of those is maybe like, well, you only work one day a week because you preach on Sundays. But it's kind of like when you see the iceberg, you can only see the little bit above the water, but like so much below that happens. You know, I think a lot of the time that gets put in, whether like writing sermons, the time it takes to read the scripture, to pray about it, to think about it, and ponder and ruminate, and all those things, and the actual.
1: Really, I don't understand how much time you put in.
0: I think, you know, because you only see certain aspects of it. You know, there's a lot that goes on that's not seen. You know, different meetings with other pastors or other, trying to come up with ways to deal with ministry and to, you know, there's a lot that goes in. We wear many hats as pastors.
1: Okay, moving along. We're not going to stay on one topic too long.
0: Oh gosh, that must mean you have a lot of questions.
1: Excluding physical appearances.
0: Okay.
1: What's the best compliment you have ever been given?
0: Excluding physical appearances, what is the best compliment I've ever been given? Oh my goodness.
1: I can see that you're really good at repeating questions.
0: Helps me to think about it if I repeat it.
1: Yes.
0: Wow. That's another. You have some good questions, Paul. I got to give you credit.
1: Yes.
0: I can't really think of like one in particular, like from, you know, one person. But let's see. I would say that was Paul's question. Jackie said, "Just kidding," because I repeated it. You tell me, Paul.
1: Yes.
0: No, I think just any time. Anybody, you know, always being helpful to people, just how kind. I think just people knowing that I share love with everybody, you know, just loving all people. And I've had some people say, you know, that love shines through in how I treat people and what I do. So I guess exuding love would be one of the best compliments.
1: So you exude love, and that's the best compliment outside of appearance. Okay.
0: Well, my brown eyes, but that's a physical thing, and that wasn't the question, so.
1: Well, that's a good thing. That's a good thing. I think it's a good compliment to give to a pastor.
0: And Jackie agrees with that. She says, you do, so there you go. Thank you, Jackie. I love you. Yes.
1: Okay, we're done with the easy questions now.
0: Oh, great. Now it's going to get hard. You know, you'll have to kind of, you know, since you're kind of running this hour, like when you want me to play a song, you know, usually I'm the one that plans that, but.
1: Yes.
0: I mean, I am running the board here in the studio.
1: I got a text from Betty, our friend Betty.
0: Oh, is Betty listening? Hi, Betty Ann.
1: And she said, happy birthday to Caroline.
0: Thank you, Betty. We love
1: okay,
0: you.
1: Here is a tougher question.
0: Tougher question.
1: And I don't know if you want to answer it or not.
0: I might play a song to think about it. Sorry.
1: Okay, here we go. What is the most spontaneous thing you've ever done?
0: The most spontaneous thing I've ever done. Ooh. Let's see.
1: It wasn't planned. It wasn't told. It you just went and did it.
0: I just went and gosh.
1: Could be good, could be bad, could be neither. Could just be.
0: Just be. Oh, That's a tough one. Maybe I'm not very spontaneous. I don't know. Oh boy.
1: Now you've got to answer it because you've got to let these people know who you really are.
0: I know.
1: If you haven't done anything spontaneous, that says something too.
0: Yeah, I know. I need to become more spontaneous, I suppose.
1: Maybe.
0: That could very well be. I think one thing that it's not really spontaneous per se, but a friend of mine when I worked at Deluxe many eons ago, neither one of us had ever gone camping. And so she was like, let's go camping. Yeah, let's go. And it was kind of only like a, I don't know, notice, you know, like, let's do this. And not really knowing what the heck we were doing. So we drove up to the North Shore, drove up to Duluth, camped overnight at Split Rock. However, it was pouring rain like it's been doing today, and we had to cart our stuff into the campground. Neither one of us, like I said, ever having camped before. Jennifer, if you're out there listening somewhere. Anyway, I was this close to telling her, I'll pay for the hotel for the night. We're not going to haul our stuff into this campground, put up a tent, which we've never done before. I was this close. But
1: well, I think that's good, though. That qualifies as fun.
0: I guess one thing I can say is I'm willing to try anything once. And so after that experience, hotel rooms for me, sorry. With the rain and, yeah.
1: You know that I know you a little bit, right?
0: Of course you do.
1: I was thinking that you were going to say that you took off and rode a camel twice.
0: Well, that's a good one, too. You're right. When we were in the city of Jericho in Israel, there was a camel. We had, like, a little break time in there. And there was a guy, I don't know if he was a teenage boy, if he was a young man. He had a camel with him, and I was like, you know, it was $5 to ride the camel. So I was like, why not? I'll do that. I don't know where you were there, but I know you were in one place, and you did get pictures and
1: the $5.
0: So anyway, and the camel tried to eat my or drink my pomegranate juice. That was kind of funny. So
1: the camel likes you.
0: I like camels. That was fun to do that. Yeah. And then I mean that one was a short ride. The other one we had through Wadi Rum in Jordan. That was like a half hour ride. That was a real, and that, of course the camel I had that time was a little bit more cranky, but camel was good for me though. Didn't cause me any issues, but
1: yeah.
0: I would totally ride a camel again. So, and I got over my fear of riding a horse. Cause then I rode a horse, when we were at Petra with Karen and Jan. So that was, that was great. Got over my fear. Hey, Jacob is listening.
1: I thought you might have said was you went ziplining over the ocean.
0: That was, I was actually this close to from turning around and running back down the mountain, but because I do have a fear of heights. But, you know, I wasn't, I you know, that's the only way you get over your fear is by doing, you know, facing it and doing it. And public speaking was a big one for me 20 years ago. So, hey, here I am. But but doing the zip line over the, we were in Haiti for that, Labadee, weren't we? And
1: yes.
0: During the trial runs, I was this close to running back down, but I'm like, nope, I'm with Paul. We're going to do this. And then the trial run really did help. And then actually the real thing was much higher up, but it seemed to go much smoother too. It was just a nice bird's eye view of the ocean and the island. And it was a lot of fun. And so I was very glad I did it. By the way, Paul Jacob is listening. Well, he says, hey, Caroline and Paul, we're listening at Recovery Cafe Frogtown at Faith Lutheran Church. Happy birthday, Caroline. We all love you at RCF and Faith Lutheran Church. And my question is, oh, Jacob's got a question, Paul.
1: Yes.
0: What is the craziest thing you have ever done? And the song I'm requesting is Belinda Carlisle's The Air That I Breathe. Oh, Jacob's got a request. Oh. What is the craziest thing I've done? Oh, my goodness. That's another good question. Craziest thing I've done.
1: They're all good questions.
0: I know, they're all good questions. Yeah.
1: Maybe you should play a song while you think about that.
0: Yes, yes. I'll have to download his at some point here, too. So, of course, I always have my guests choose their five top songs. And I realize how hard that is because I literally am like, how do I narrow this list down to five? I mean, I have so many songs that I love, so many artists I love. It's just, and different songs take me back to different places in my life. You know, oh, that's from junior high, or oh, that's from elementary school, that's from high school, that's from college.
1: Okay, so what are you playing first?
0: Well, I have to play, I won't be able to get off the air here. I suppose anybody who knows me, of course, Don't Stop Believin' is probably my anthem in so many ways in life, because you know, there's been some hard times, there's been, I got to think about Jacob's question too when we come back on the air. I haven't forgotten Jacob. The Don't Stop Believin' though is such a, I've had a lot of setbacks, whether if it was in schooling or different things, and just those words, and it's just a fun song to belt out, you know. Really, the chorus, Don't Stop Believin', the title doesn't happen towards the end of, till end, the end of the song, really, but it's just such a feel-good song, and like I said, when I'm feeling, I need that extra boost of inspiration. I still remember, actually, one of the places I heard the song was in it when I was running the Disney Princess Half Marathon at Walt Disney World back in 2012. And what, it was one of the first songs that we heard running through Disney World. And it has a way of just boosting you up and just, yeah, we got this. With God, we got this. Woohoo! So, anyway.
1: Yes, let's play it.
0: Let's play it. Oh, and by the way, Cassie is listening and she said, I knew you were going to reference Journey just then. Happy birthday, love and hugs to you. Thank you, Cassie, and love and hugs to you as well. We love you too. So we're going to play some Journey, and I still got to think about the craziest thing I've ever done for Jacob. So maybe it was flying to Walt Disney World to run a half marathon, or maybe running two full marathons. That's pretty crazy, right? What do you think, Paul? Do you think that qualifies as crazy?
1: The second one, yes.
0: Running two marathons. All right. Well, we're going to play Journey right here, right now, on 94.1 FM WFNU Frog Town Community Radio. The Woohoo Are with the Preacher Lady with, I guess I'm the special guest, and my husband Paul is hosting on my birthday. Woohoo!

0: 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Yep, that's Journey with Don't Stop Believin'. One of my anthems that has gotten me through a lot in life. Oh, I just got a text from Tasha singing happy birthday to you. Happy birthday to you. Yay, thank you, Tasha. Thank you. And we're glad that you are tuned in to the Woohoo Are With the Preacher Lady. And this is your preacher lady, Caroline, pastor at Faith Lutheran, located on the corner of Charles and McCubbin, home of Recovery Cafe Frogtown. Right now, as Jacob said, programming is going on. They're listening over there. And we're just so grateful for all of you. Somebody's trying to call the studio line right now, but okay, now it went off. That was interesting. Nope, it's still flashing. Well, I'm on the air right now. I can't answer the phone. Help! Paul, I wish you were here. What was I going to say? I forgot now. Oh, yeah, and home of Frogtown Food Shelf coming soon and Showbiz Table. And do you want to hold on a second, Paul?
1: Or do I?
0: Should I answer the phone? Okay, hold on. No, just let it go? Okay. Because I'm like, I can't really answer it. What's the other thing I was going to say? Oh, yes, Journey. One of the other, actually, I saw Journey live at the Minnesota State Fair. Was that in 20? That was in 2012. And here's another crazy thing for you, Jacob. I ran a half marathon that morning. Then I went to the State Fair and then walked around and then went to the Journey concert. But anyway, also, I have worn my pink wig while preaching. I have done that, too. I was talking about being your authentic self. So,
1: yes.
0: What's that?
1: I remember.
0: Yes. Yeah, I think you were there for that. My sister and my mom are listening. Love you guys. And Ginger Joy, by default, is also listening. Carlene says, Mom, you know, I got to give Mom credit. My goodness. So, yes, Mom, my mom had me later on in life. Like, she was in her 40s when she had me. And at that time, apparently, I mean, I was a big surprise because there's a gap between me and Carlene. For those that know, I mean, there's 20 years between us.
1: You're still a big surprise.
0: I'm still a big surprise. Well, the day I stopped being a big surprise then put me in the ground. Just kidding. But just how I was such a big surprise in our neighborhood, apparently. I guess people were coming over to the house to visit and to see, oh my goodness, here's this baby. So, surprise, surprise. And you're right, Paul. I guess in some ways I still create surprises. But I love you, Mom. Thank you for everything. And I just am so grateful and love you as a mom. And I love my sister very much, too. Love you, Carlene. And Paul, of course, you know I love you, too. A lot of love in this space right now. So it's all about love. If Harold's listening, Harold, did you look up the Stephen Curtis Chapman show or song? It's all about love. Oh, Suki sent me a text, too. She said, happy birthday. Jacob reminded us of your birthday in our circle today. Oh, thank you, Suki. Thank you, Jacob. Carlene says, love you, too. All right. So, Paul David.
1: We're back to questions.
0: Yes. If you have some more questions, go for it.
1: Oh, I've only got about 80.
0: 80 questions. You've been busy.
1: Okay. Here you go. Next question. If you go to a restaurant and have terrible service, is it ever okay not to tip?
0: I'll admit that I still leave something, but is it ever okay? I mean, tips are for exceptional service, right? So, but I still leave a little something. So,
1: for you, it's always, no matter what.
0: Yeah, I just, you know, I really tip well for really exceptional service. So, yes, Tasha just reminded me, invite people to National Night Out. So, people, yes, National Night Out, Tuesday, August 5th at the Faith Lutheran parking lot, hosted and sponsored by Faith Lutheran Church and Recovery Cafe Frogtown. We're so grateful to have them as our community partner. And so, 5 to 8 p.m., National Night Out, hot dogs, root beer floats. The Egg Roll Queen's going to be there, too, looking to get a bouncy house. Just a great night to be in community. And please, Lord, let the weather be nice. That's my prayer right there. So thank you, Tasha. So Paul, what's your next question?
1: Here we go. What is your love language?
0: What is my love language? Oh, like the five love languages from, what's his name? Dr. Gary Chapman. You know, oh gosh, I took the inventory back, oh goodness, it's a long time ago. At that point, I think, was it quality time was my top one? No, words of affirmation was my top. I need to be encouraged.
1: Words of affirmation, okay.
0: I would go with words of affirmation. I need to feel, because, I don't know, it just helps me. Otherwise, if I don't know if anything I'm doing is making an impact or not, it's, you know, everybody has their own love language. Paul, yours is touch.
1: Yes.
0: So, and then, what's the other ones? Gifts and acts of service, I think, are the other, yeah. See, I can name them all for you. Look at that. Ta-da.
1: Ta-da. Okay, next on the list. What are you most scared of?
0: Oh, wow. What am I most scared of? Not making a difference.
1: Oh, okay.
0: I'm not scared of death. I mean, I don't want to die. I feel like I got a lot of stuff yet to do, but that's, you know. But to live a life and not have made some kind of impact in the name of love and spreading light and love, you know.
1: Mm-hmm.
0: So.
1: Okay.
0: Oh, Carlene actually reminded me actually what my biggest fear is. Spiders. Yes, Carlene, that is true. I can't deny that one. Actually, when we were I don't know how old I was, 4 years old maybe? I was a small kid. Had my little pumpkin, and we were trick-or-treating in the Oakdale Mall, which is now where Hy-Vee is. But I can't remember what store it was, if it was Lee Ward's or Lee, the craft store. I can't remember the name. Put a spider ring in with my candy, and I just kept staring at that blasted thing, just like, I mean, even rubber spiders, fake spiders. Oh, oof, yeah, no, uh-uh. I freak out. So.
1: Yeah, so you're scared of not making a difference.
0: And spiders. And heights, I suppose, too.
1: Heights.
0: Woohoo.
1: Okay, the next one is kind of along that same line, but not quite. Do you have any insecurities?
0: Yeah. Who doesn't? So,
1: yeah.
0: Being left out, those kinds of things. You know, for my younger life, I, you know, I was very quiet and introverted. And yes, there's people that do know me from back then. And, you know, not being invited to be a part of something, or, you know, fear of being left out, or just being left out.
1: And not included.
0: Not included. That's why I always try to include. I try to include everybody. Sometimes I might fail because, you know, hey, I try. Just know I always try. Maybe that'll be on my tombstone. She tried. Well, actually, woohoo is going to be on my tombstone, but
1: she tried.
0: Harold texted. He said, relate. For King and Country, God only knows with for King and Country with Dolly Parton. I'm not sure. Am I supposed to play that, Harold? I don't know.
1: I don't know what you're talking about.
0: Not sure. Okay. Anyway. What's your next question, Paul? Oh, by the way, the Twins are losing. The first time I went to a Twins game, I was 10 years old. It was the year after they... Never mind. Okay, go ahead.
1: How would you describe yourself in three words? Three paragraphs now. Three words.
0: I prefer paragraphs, but that'd be boring. Three words. Loving, smart, loving, smart. What would be the third one? I'm trying to think. How
1: possible.
0: Spiritual.
1: Yeah.
0: Loving, smart, spiritual. Let's go with that. I'm also fun, but.
1: Loving, smart,
0: spiritual. Harold says, yes, Dolly Parton sings with For King and Country. Okay, there we go. Thank you, Harold. Appreciate that. Appreciate that.
1: Yes.
0: Yes.
1: Well, I think We'll do one more and then a song. How's that?
0: That works for me. It's your hour. You're hosting, although you're not here in the studio, but...
1: Okay. This might, I think, go back to a bit when you were younger, but maybe not. I don't know.
0: Okay.
1: The question is, have you ever snuck out of the house? And if so, for what?
0: No, I was boring. I was a goody-goody, so come on. No, I never snuck out of the house.
1: You never did?
0: No.
1: Not even to go next door and play with Jays?
0: No.
1: No?
0: Mm-mm. Not that I can think of.
1: That's some...
0: I'm boring. I was a good kid. I was on the honor roll. I did my, you know...
1: You did what you were supposed to do.
0: I did what I was supposed to do. Now, the older I get, maybe not so much, but I'm just... Oh, goodness.
1: Okay. You did it.
0: I did it.

0: 3.
1: Okay, so you chose Go Rest High on That Mountain.
0: Oh, I like that.
1: So I've been a huge fan of Vince Gill. Yes, there's my country roots showing. I love all music, but since I was in high school, and one of my favorite memories is going, well, Mom and I have been to, I don't know how many Vince Gill concerts. That's always been our thing. And anyway, the first time, I mean, he played, I don't know, like 4 hours. Even Paul and I had the chance to go see Vince when he was at the Orpheum back in May. And that was, I think he played 4 hours that night too, or almost, if I'm not mistaken. Yeah, I mean, and the stories that he tells, you know, it's always a joy to see him and listen to him. But Go Rest High on That Mountain is one of the songs that, for those, you know, for those of us that have lost loved ones, it's a very healing, soothing song that brings peace. And hey, Kevin Allen is listening. He said, happy birthday from Salt Lake City, Utah. I'm listening to your show and building a treehouse for the grandkids, Selena and Koa. Hey, Kevin. Woohoo. Kevin's a bud of ours. We love Kevin. Oh, and Jason said, or Harold said, or 9 to 5. Okay, well, actually, I do like the song 9 to 5. I lived that life a lifetime ago. But yeah, I'm going to play Vince. Mom, love you. This is, you know, we love Vince. And so Vince is our thing. So I'm going to play that, if that's okay with you, Paul.
0: That's okay. I like it.
1: Okay. Well, we're going to play Vince Gill. It's a song he started writing for Keith Whitley when he died and then finished it when his brother passed away. So I wish it had the third verse. He does the third verse in concert, but I don't think that's on a recording anywhere. So, but anyway, here's Vince Gill. Go Rest High on That Mountain right here, right now on 94.1 FM, WFNU, Frogtown Community Radio, the Woohoo Hour with the Preacher Lady, with my husband, Paul. It's my birthday. Woohoo!

0: From WFNU Frogtown Community Radio, there's Vince Gill with Go Rest High on That Mountain. A song chosen, yes, by me, although Paul helped me choose it because I had him pick a number. But because it was just hard to limit it to five songs. And then, well, which one? I love them all. Now I understand how my guests have a hard time. And I'm the guest today as my husband, Paul, is he's asking the questions. And we're glad that you're tuned in to the Woo-Hoo Hour with the Preacher Lady. This is your Preacher Lady, Caroline, pastor at Faith Lutheran, located on the corner of Charles and McCubbin, home of Recovery Cafe Frogtown, going on right now, 11 to 7, Mondays and Wednesdays. 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Hey, join me for Bible study on Mondays at 11. Woo-hoo. Also, of course, tomorrow, Shelby's Table will be in our parking lot. 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August 2nd is when we're launching the new schedule with Saturdays. So mark your calendars and stay tuned for like a big grand opening. This will probably be more like a soft opening, but we'll see what happens. And please join us for National Night Out, Tuesday, August 5th from 5 to 8 p.m. in our parking lot. Lots of goodies, so come on by. And yeah, Paul and I just picked up the 300 bags of chips yesterday. So, right, Paul?
1: And I carried them all.
0: And thanks to our friend Brian, who works there, and at Frito-Lay, and for the donation. It makes a big difference. So, but I have a couple things that came in here. Harold had said, a lifetime ago, are you old? Hey, sometimes our sections in life are like, feels like when I worked at Deluxe that it was like a lifetime ago. So in some ways, but I still have so many friends that I cherish, friendships that I built there at Deluxe. So hey, Pastor Dan is on a mission trip. He's sending pictures of flowers and kids doing youth work. And Amy is listening in Miami, Florida. Woohoo! So far so awesome, she said. So thank you. And aging is living. Yes, just keep on living the dream. Right, Paul?
1: Whatever you say, dear, I agree.
0: Hey, everybody, you heard that. He agreed. Whatever I say, that's gone out over the air now. Can't take it back.
1: Nope.
0: Haha. Anyway. Oh, you. I was going to circle back to your, you know, sneaking out question.
1: Yes.
0: No, I never snuck out, but I did think of this when the song was playing. I didn't sneak out, but one of our friends, she had a crush on this guy in choir.
1: Yes.
0: And so me and another friend joined her, and we teepeed his house. This was all her idea. And later, you know, he knew who it was. He didn't know about me and our other friend, but he knew who the main culprit was in the teepeeing. And I still remember that he had said to her, yeah, you guys didn't know what you were doing because there was like a full roll of toilet paper. That was one of the ones I had. It didn't unroll like it was supposed to. Obviously, I'm not a TP'er, so there you go. That's the only time I've ever done that. So there's that.
1: Very good. Are we ready to go?
0: I am ready when you are.
1: Well, this one might be a tougher one for you.
0: Oh, good. Tough questions. Okay.
1: Here we go. What was your first impression of me?
0: My first impression of you, well, you seemed likable because Mary Kay, who was one of the shift supervisors who I worked with at Caribou, you know, hey, Paul, you know, she, you know, and I valued what, you know, Mary Kay, you know, if she liked somebody, it's like, well, he must be all right. And yeah, you seemed likable and nice. how you fooled me, ha ha, no. But then, even though we didn't really know each other's first names, I would call you Cranky and you would call me Smiley. So there's that too. Because you'd have your little red mug and you wanted the drip brew coffee. And every time, would you like your receipt? Please don't give me that. I notice you still do that with some people too. Please don't give me that.
1: Yes.
0: So
1: that's the first impression, huh? Okay.
0: Yeah.
1: All right, next question.
0: And you also seemed like you had your stuff together, but boy. Ha, ha, ha.
1: I know the answer to this, but they don't, so here you go.
0: Okay.
1: What is your go-to karaoke song?
0: And you know what? It's on my playlist. It's one of my 5 songs.
1: It is. Okay.
0: But maybe we'll wait to play it. What is my go-to karaoke song? Drum roll, please. For those that have seen me sing karaoke, Proud Mary, the Tina Turner version.
1: Absolutely.
0: It is. I don't know how many times I have sung that song.
1: I don't know. I've heard it at least 20.
0: You've heard it at least 20. And I was doing it before you've seen me sing karaoke. I was actually in a karaoke. Well, I've been in a couple karaoke contests. One was on the cruise ship. I think it was the Royal Caribbean trip back in whatever year that was, 2019. But I didn't get very far because they had the wrong version of the song. So that didn't help me. But then also right before COVID, was able to be in a competition too, but didn't win. I love that song because I feel like in some ways I've lived it. I left a good job in the city, you know, when I left my corporate job to continue to pursue, ministry. So I feel like in some ways I can relate to it. I like the energy of it. Tina with her flair and dancing. Yes, I do try to dance. I mean, what can I say? But I will admit, though, the older I get, it's a little bit harder. But I got to stay cardiovascular in shape because it takes a lot of energy to do that.
1: Yeah, it does. The way you do it, it does, yes.
0: That's why I run marathons, so I can stay in shape anyway.
1: You don't sit in a chair and sing it, so.
0: Of course not. That would be stupid. Woohoo.
1: Okay, here's another one for you to start thinking about. Name 3 things that you and I appear to have in common.
0: 3 things that you and I appear to have in common.
1: Mm-hmm.
0: Well, we both share faith. Not the church, but faith as in, you know, our faith is very important to each of us.
1: Yes.
0: So that very much helps when you're in a relationship with somebody. Number 2, what else do we have in common? I would say we both love dogs.
1: Okay. I'll go with that.
0: Yeah. And, well, I think we're both pretty smart. And we're pretty. Ha, ha, ha. Does that answer your question?
1: Yeah, I was expecting Italian food in there.
0: Well, I did think about that. I was going to say Italian food. Maybe that's where we should go after the show. Should go to DiGiudio's instead of Mancini's. They're both good.
1: For your birthday dinner?
0: Yeah, you're taking me out for dinner, right?
1: Oh, I am? Of course I am.
0: I love you. Anyway.
1: Okay, how about this one? This is kind of a cute one.
0: Oh, I like cute questions.
1: Do you prefer cuddling or dancing more?
0: Oh, wow. Well, there's a time and a place for both. One of our favorite things, you and I, of course, and that was on the second tier of my list of songs, was Come and Get Your Love by G.B. Layton, because that's one of the things we love to do, is we love to see live music. We don't do it that often, but we try to get out if G.B. Layton's in St. Paul or somewhere nearby, and so that's... And dancing, I always enjoy dancing with you, but I suppose I would choose, and it's good to burn calories too, but... Cuddling is still good. On the couch, watching TV, whatever.
1: So you're going with cuddling?
0: Yeah, I'll go with that.
1: Okay.
0: Although I do like to dance. I don't. That's a tough one, Paul.
1: I know. I was not sure how you would answer that one either.
0: Well, as I said, there's a time and a place for both.
1: There you are. Okay. Onward and upward.
0: Yes.
1: For what in your life do you feel most grateful?
0: For what in my life do I feel the most grateful? There's so many things. I'm grateful for the family. My family, and that includes you.
1: Your family, including me.
0: Yeah, like my mom and my sister and your, you know... your family is my family, you know, for Amy and Adam and Liv and Pam and Reg and, yeah, my niece Jenny, both Jennies, because, yeah, Pam and Reg have a Jenny too, but because, you know, also I was thinking about my health too. I've been very fortunate to have decent, good health. So, oh, by the way, the Twins game is tied 1-1. Royce Lewis hit a home run, so we're still in it. If we could beat the Dodgers again today, that'd be a great birthday gift.
1: Yeah.
0: I'll take it.
1: That would be very terrific.
0: Yes.
1: Okay. We're coming down to the end here, but I've got a couple that I'm going to make sure I get in.
0: Yeah, we have about 5 minutes left because I got to watch for, because that clock is off over there. So anyway.
1: If you could change anything about the way you were raised, what would it be?
0: That I would have been put in guitar lessons earlier instead of trying to learn when I'm older.
1: Oh, that's good. I like that. You would have been very good at that.
0: I love the guitar, and I love music, as you all can tell, right? So.
1: Yes.
0: I'll be playing on Sunday during the offering. Yeah. So at 9:30 a.m., come over to Faith Lutheran. Anyway.
1: And this is kind of a longer question.
0: Okay.
1: Pay attention.
0: Okay.
1: Your house containing everything you own catches fire.
0: Oh, great. Don't say that.
1: After saving your loved ones and pets, you have time to safely make a final dash to save only one item. What would it be and why?
0: One item. Oh, gosh. Probably my computer, but... My wife is on my computer. But, I mean, outside of that, other things that are of value, probably like my... I have a guitar that was... I won back in... Gosh, what year was it? 1997, 1998. I won a... Internet, you know, the internet was fairly new yet back then, and it's signed by a whole bunch of musicians that were there at the Country Music Association Awards in Nashville. And so that's pretty valuable, as well as my running medals, like my marathon medals. So.
1: Okay, good.
0: Those mean something to me.
1: What?
0: Those mean something to me. Of course, I can't forget my phone, but I'm assuming my phone would be on me anyway, so.
1: Probably, yes.
0: And my purse.
1: Yes. Okay, so it's your computer and your phone and your purse and your guitar.
0: And my medals. My marathon medals.
1: And medals, of course.
0: If I have time to grab all of that.
1: Okay, I don't know. I've got about 20 other questions here.
0: Wow.
1: How do you handle criticism or feedback?
0: How do I handle it?
1: Yeah.
0: With a grain of salt. It depends on the spirit in which the criticism is being given. If it's coming from a spirit of love and meaning for improvement, I need to listen to it and try to incorporate it. If it's coming from a place of spitefulness, then it's just kind of like, okay, I'm considering where you're coming from, and I can't really know. Because, you know, it's... Because some people will just throw things at you just because that's how they are.
1: To be mean.
0: Yes.
1: Uh-huh. Okay.
0: That's why you shake it off, which is one of my other songs on the list, but anyway. But criticism that is meant to help improve, like I said, if somebody is, hey, let me offer you this advice, listen to it, incorporate it how you can. And sometimes I will say it's very hard to hear criticism.
1: Yes, it is for everybody.
0: Yep.
1: I think maybe we should let you go out on your final song.
0: All right. We can certainly do that. Thank you for the questions. My goodness, since you have so many more, maybe we'll have to do a part two sometime.
1: Yeah, we can do that.
0: Maybe we'll do that. So keep your questions, Paul. And for those that texted in questions, thank you. Thank you all for the birthday wishes. you know, just to see all the different wishes, the different areas of my life where I've met people, it really means a lot. You know, family, friends, churches, school, co-workers at some points in my life. It's just a joy. And so I'd love all of you. Thank you for loving me back. And so, Paul, what do you think? Should I play Proud Mary or should I play Shake It Off by Taylor Swift?
1: Proud Mary.
0: All right. Well, I think that's a good choice. So we're going to go out with Tina Turner because I left a good job in the city. And yeah. Thank you all. Until next time. Hey, stay safe. God bless. Keep the faith. Be kind to one another. Be kind to yourselves. Take care of yourselves. Take care of each other. And keep laying the smack down on the cold pricklies by spreading the warm fuzzies. Thank
1: you. Remember, now you know Pastor Caroline, the woohoo lady, much better.
0: A little bit better, yes. So
1: it's okay if you still listen to her.
0: I hope you still listen. Don't give up on me. I don't give up on anybody. don't stop believing, right? All right. Love you all. Thanks, honey. I love you too. Mwah. Bye.
2: 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But then we're going to do the finish.

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0: And I'm on your. 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

0: Thou shalt not serve two masters equally. 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This shit that turned into a disaster called fathering. 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But I feel that you showing my truth is my transparency. That's exposing you for how you move and how the fuck you think. Shout out to Pops, where he ain't never fucking lied. He gave me game and mama tell me all the time what I was looking for inside was looking.
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Jada LaFrance brought you Games Master, following the sounds of Solana. 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

0: Texas. That's why I'm back. I owe this to my community, to give people freedom like JPP and other organizations who did great work standing for justice.
1: The head of Milwaukee's largest mosque is still at risk of deportation despite being freed last month from an ICE jail after 80 days. Salah Sarsour, a green card holder of over 30 years, born in the occupied West Bank, says he's targeted for his speech in support of Palestinian rights. He'll join us today from Wisconsin. Then Palestinian rights activist and Columbia University graduate student Mohsen Madawi. He's also facing deportation. A three-judge federal appeals panel has just overturned a lower court ruling that freed him from ICE detention last year, just before his graduation.
2: This is not just my case, but it is driving to a deep question about the heart of this country that is related to the Constitution. And the question that is at stake, do we believe in the rule of law according to the Constitution, or do we believe in the rule of whoever is in power?
1: Mohsen Madawi would join us from Vermont. And we speak to the Israeli-American genocide scholar, Omer Bartov. His latest warning, if the plans that are currently being elaborated for Gaza go forward, genocide may come to be seen by some nations as the legitimate and lucrative extension of politics by other means, unquote. All that and more coming up. Welcome to Democracy Now!, democracynow.org, The War and Peace Report. I'm Amy Goodman. The Republican-led House of Representatives has approved a $95 billion budget framework to fund the U.S. war in Iran while pressuring states to adopt new restrictions on voting. The framework outlines $73 billion in additional funding for war and intelligence gathering, $12 billion in farm aid, $10 billion for a fund aimed at incentivizing states to adopt core components of the Save America Act, including a voter ID requirement for in-person voting. Millions of citizens who lack easy access to the bill's required forms of documentation could be at risk of disenfranchisement. The House approved the framework by a vote of 216 to 214. With all Democrats present casting votes in opposition. Three Democrats were absent or did not record a vote. This is Washington Congressmember Pramila Jayapal.
3: Months after Hegseth claimed victory, Iran continued to strike American assets in the Middle East, kill American service members, and close the Straits of Hormuz. The administration has clearly gotten us into a war that they have no clue how to get us out of. Americans deserve a clear strategy, not shifting explanations that change by the day. They deserve thoughtful diplomacy, not tweets like the one that the president just released today.
1: Congresswoman Jayapal was referring to Trump's Truth Social post, reading, quote, from this point forward, anytime the Islamic Republic of Iran shoots at a ship in the Strait of Hormuz, whether it is be by missile, rocket, drone, or any other device or weapon, the United States will bomb and destroy one bridge or power plant, including those located next to or in the capital city of Tehran, the president wrote. Iran's foreign minister, Abbas Araghchi, responded on social media, quote, our defense doctrine is clear, eye for an eye. Any aggression against Iran, including our infrastructure, will compel a powerful and decisive response, unquote. The war of words came as the U.S. bombed Iran for a 12th consecutive night. Iranian officials reported a U.S. missile attack on a passenger terminal at a border crossing into Iraq killed two people and wounded 11 others. Separately, the U.S. struck sites across southern Iran, including Bushehr, Avaz, Jask, Andimeshk, and Sidik. Iran responded with fresh missile and drone attacks on Kuwait, Jordan, and Bahrain, where U.S. forces are based. Iran's Islamic Revolutionary Guard Corps announced it had stopped three oil tankers from passing through the Strait of Hormuz. It said in a statement, one of the ships exploded and caught fire before the other two reversed course. Meanwhile, in Yemen, Iran-allied Houthi fighters announced they attacked two Saudi oil tankers in the Red Sea. A Saudi news agency later confirmed one ship was on fire. Oil prices climbed on the news to nearly $100 a barrel. Secretary of State Marco Rubio is defending President Trump's agreement to provide Saudi Arabia with a civilian nuclear program using U.S. technology. Rubio spoke on the sidelines of the ASEAN summit in the Philippines.
4: I'll let the agreement speak for itself. Suffice it to say that any agreement that we're going to make with any country in the world on civil nuclear energy is going to be one that will have safeguards in place to ensure that it can't be turned into a weapons program. And one of the best safeguards is to make sure that American technology and American companies are the ones that are involved in doing it.
1: The deal is likely worth tens of billions of dollars to U.S. nuclear energy companies like Westinghouse, whose reactors produce plutonium as a byproduct. Non-proliferation experts warn that waste could be reprocessed for use in nuclear warheads. James Acton of the Carnegie Endowment for International Peace wrote, quote, if true, this is tantamount to the United States giving up on non-proliferation, unquote. Here in New York, a federal judge has set a trial date of June 1st of next year for former Venezuelan President Nicolas Maduro and his wife Celia Flores, a former member of Venezuela's National Constituent Assembly. Maduro and his wife Flores were abducted by the U.S. military during a raid of their compound in Caracas, January. They appeared in a Manhattan courtroom on Wednesday where they denied charges of drug trafficking. Meanwhile, demonstrators gathered outside the courthouse protesting both for and against U.S. intervention in Venezuela.
5: The United States does not have the interests of the Venezuelan people in mind. All it wants is the oil. It wants the natural resources. That's all it's interested in.
1: More details are emerging about the fatal shooting of Lorenzo Salgado Araujo by ICE agents in Houston, Texas, July 7th. According to the written statements of two witnesses who were in the van when he was shot dead, two unmarked vehicles struck them from behind and the side, forcing their vehicle to come to a halt. Daniel Tirado Pantoja, a passenger in the back of the van, said, quote, Lorenzo had come to a full stop while the agents fired, unquote. Jose Trinidad Rojas Pliego, who was also in the back of the van, confirmed the account saying, quote, when Lorenzo stopped the van, the officer shot him anyway, unquote. Lorenzo Salgado Araujo was an immigrant from Mexico who'd lived in the United States for 30 years. He's the father of three sons who are all U.S. citizens. The Miami Herald reports a 28-year-old Mexican national killed during an encounter with ICE last week was in the United States on a tourist visa and had arrived in Florida just 2 days before his death. Juan Jairo Coronia Duran had traveled from Guanajuato, Mexico to Atlanta in June to visit family and friends before visiting Florida for a beach holiday. He was killed by a semi-truck while fleeing immigration officials after they approached him at a gas station near St. Augustine. Cornea Duran is among four ICE-related deaths that occurred in less than 1 week. On Capitol Hill, Democrats on the House Homeland Security Committee Wednesday pressed ICE officials about body cameras, vehicle stops, and training in the wake of ICE-related killings of immigrants. The public hearing came after ICE officials told lawmakers in a closed-door briefing that there have been 56 complaints of excessive force against ICE agents. 32 were cleared, with just one ICE agent referred for disciplinary action. This is Democratic Congressmember Jamie Raskin.
6: Since the administration took office, more than 50 people have died in ICE custody. More have died in custody in 2025 than in any year in the last two decades. The rate of death in ICE custody is spiking because the conditions are simply worse than they've ever been before. ICE and DHS traffic in lawless violence, propaganda, and disinformation to mask all the corruption and cruelty, which are the daily bread of the system.
1: In Madison, Wisconsin, protests erupted Wednesday after local police shot dead a black man in broad daylight and in front of witnesses. The shooting occurred early in the afternoon of Madison's Marquette neighborhood, just 2 miles from the state capitol. Police say they were responding to a report of a person allegedly checking parked vehicles when they confronted the man on his bicycle, who later fled the scene. After they tracked him down, an armed struggle ensued when the man allegedly pulled out a knife and attacked an officer. Bystander video shows officers struggling with the man before he's tasered and kicked to the ground and held down with his knee. An officer then fires his gun at the man at close range. Urban Triage and Madison-based Black Community Advocacy Group said, quote, another Black man is dead on a Madison street, and our community watched him die before we even knew his name. That's the cruelty of state violence, they said. In Italy, protests erupted after the death of a Moroccan-born man in police custody. Abdurrahim Fakir, a 42-year-old immigrant business owner, was pinned to the ground by police, and his last moments were captured and circulated widely on social media. The footage shows two officers holding him down as he screams for help in Italian. A third man holds his feet as he's bound. Fakir continues screaming until he is unconscious. Police in Bologna said dozens of officers were injured and six vehicles were damaged after the protests as demonstrators vandalized shop windows and set dumpsters on fire. This is Fakir's niece.
7: We will continue to demand the truth for him and for our family so that no one else ever has to go through what he went through. Thank you all from the bottom of my heart. Thank you.
1: In the United States, the Republican-led House Ways and Means Committee has subpoenaed Breakthrough News, demanding the independent online news outlet hand over internal communications and financial records. Breakthrough News says it's being targeted over its coverage of U.S. mass deportations, ICE abuses, Cuba and Palestine solidarity, and U.S. foreign policy. Breakthrough News has launched a fundraiser to pay for legal expenses. In a statement, it said, quote, for years, Republican lawmakers have painted a target on our backs, falsely claiming our political views and reporting are part of some foreign plot, unquote. And New York City Mayor Zoran Mamdani announced he does not have the authority to arrest Israeli Prime Minister Benjamin Netanyahu when he arrives in New York to attend the UN General Assembly in September. Instead, the mayor urged federal authorities to enforce an ICC arrest warrant for the Israeli leader. This is Mayor Mamdani in a video.
8: As I've said, I agree with the ICC that Benjamin Netanyahu should be arrested and tried for his crimes, as I do for anyone else charged by the ICC. My administration has reviewed every avenue available under applicable law to determine whether New York City could execute the International Criminal Court's arrest warrant if Benjamin Netanyahu came here. It is clear that we do not have the independent legal authority to enforce this warrant. The federal government, however, does, and I call on them to join the ICC and execute this warrant.
1: Mayor Mamdani's video has been viewed on X more than 80 million times. Later in the broadcast, we will speak with the Israeli-born genocide scholar Omer Bartov. And those are some of the headlines. This is Democracy Now!, democracynow.org, the War and Peace Report. I'm Amy Goodman.
9: And I'm Nermeen Sheikh. Welcome to our listeners and viewers across the country and around the world. On March 30th, on a morning like any other in my hometown of Milwaukee, a man in plain clothes emerged from a car speeding toward me, a handgun visible at his side, and asked, "Are you Salah Sarsour?" Within minutes, nearly a dozen cars and some 20 agents, masked, plain clothes, one flashing a U.S. Immigration and Customs Enforcement badge, converged on me and informed me that I was under arrest. These are the words of Salah Sarsour, president of the Milwaukee Islamic Society, published by USA earlier this week. Sarsour, who is Palestinian, has been in a protracted deportation battle since that day, despite being a legal permanent resident of the United States for over 30 years. Following his arrest, Sarsour was detained in an ICE jail for 80 days. Sarsour's lawyers say he's being targeted for deportation by the federal government over his advocacy for Palestinian human rights. Attorneys for DHS, the Department of Homeland Security, are claiming Sarsour was arrested for allegedly lying on his 1993 green card application about a conviction in Israeli military courts when he was a teenager in the occupied West Bank. In June, a district judge appointed by President Trump agreed with Sarsour's attorneys, saying they had, quote, presented a substantial claim of First Amendment retaliation and that Sarsour's detention was unlawful. He was released and reunited with his family, which includes 6 children and 9 grandchildren, all of whom are U.S. citizens.
10: But that ruling has no bearing on his deportation case. On Wednesday, a federal immigration judge heard arguments in deportation proceedings for Salah Sarsour. Those proceedings continue next week. In a USA Today op-ed, Salah Sarsour wrote, quote, as a national leader supporting some of the largest and longest standing grassroots organizations for Palestinian rights, my arrest marked a serious escalation in the Trump administration's repression agenda. This is not just an attack against me and others working for Palestinian freedom. It's an attempt to dismantle the very values we profess as a nation. For more, we go to Wisconsin, where we're joined by Salah Sarsour himself. Thanks so much for being with us. When we were in Milwaukee on Mother's Day, one person after another came up to us to say, do you know about Salah Sarsour? You had been jailed for more than a month at that point. Can you describe further what happened to you, how you were approached, and what your detention was like?
11: Good morning. Thank you very much for having me this morning with you guys. I really appreciate that. Actually, as you mentioned in your report, in March 30th, it was the day when I was very surprised when ICE agents came toward me with guns and they asked to arrest me in that day. And they took me immediately to Chicago, then to Indiana facility. And that day, by the way, this morning, I was supposed to take my mom to her doctor appointment. And I honestly thought they are mistaken. They just... they're supposed to take someone else, and they came toward me. But unfortunately, after a while, I felt like I was targeted, as you mentioned in the report, because my activism and because I'm standing with just causes, and I'm practicing my free speech. And I felt the Trump administration targeting me for that.
9: And Salah, could you just lay out what exactly is the U.S. government alleging?
11: Actually, they came after me for some very old accusations. Even the federal judge clearly released me from all those accusations. It's just like, again, as I mentioned, It just like it was a very tough experience and a kind of bad memory journey with the ICE detention for no reason but my activism and my free of speech. And I really felt like if it happened to me, it could happen to anyone because, as you mentioned even in your report, I'm a businessman, family man, someone who build bridges with faiths and other communities and working to build a society. So I was asking all the time why the government targets me and why I'm here in this inmate facility in Indiana. There's no reason for that.
9: And you also wrote, Salah, in your USA Today piece, quote, aspects of my confinement were hauntingly reminiscent of my experience growing up under a brutal Israeli military occupation in the West Bank, where we became accustomed to violent, humiliating treatment at the hands of Israeli soldiers. As a child of 15, I was imprisoned for 2 years on charges that included throwing stones and was subjected to intimidation, coercive interrogation tactics, and threats of rape. So could you elaborate on that and the fact that you felt this was reminiscent to your time in Israeli custody, your time here in ICE detention?
11: Yes, actually in ICE detention, as you mentioned, it brought to me this bad memories when my childhood, when I was under the Israeli actually military occupation and Israeli military rules in Palestine, in West Bank. So I never thought in my life that I will see such facility in the United States here with all this kind of bad treatment. So immediately, as I mentioned, it brought me this memories, what I went through as a child when they arrested me from my house, when the Israeli soldiers came and arrested me and make me go through 2 years at least in a prison for one reason, that I'm a Palestinian, that's all.
10: And you also talk about what you had to sign when you were held. You were held for almost 2 years by the Israeli authorities when you were a teenager?
11: Yes, I went through two experiences in prison in Palestine, one of them 2 years, actually. And this is not only me. As you know, as Palestinians, we live under Israeli occupation, military occupation, and there is no equal rights there. So thousands and thousands of Palestinian children, they went through this experience, actually.
10: When I was in Milwaukee, as I mentioned, in May, I spoke to Jody Melamed, a member of Jewish Voice for Peace Milwaukee. She talked about how many in the Jewish community organized for your release. This is what she said.
12: As Jewish Voice for Peace, we know him to be an amazing human being, a doer of mitzvahs. He's like the papa bear of our Palestinian solidarity movement. We love him. We need him back. His case also represents Jews really standing against the weaponizing of the immigration system in the name of anti-Semitism. We have 8,000 signatures on Bend the Ark letter. We have hundreds of signatures from Wisconsin Jews. So Jews for whom the red line is the First Amendment are really coming together, and we're going to have a big vigil for him.
10: So that was Jody Melamed of Jewish Voice for Peace, Milwaukee. When you got out of ICE detention, you thanked, among others, JVP, Jewish Voice for Peace. You also greeted your newest grandchild, who was born while you were jailed. You're the father of six, grandfather of nine. Can you talk about what the solidarity meant and what it meant to be apart from your family?
11: I mean, thanks God, there is many great people, people of values, like Jewish Voice of Peace, other people of faith, Christian, Muslims, Jewish, who works together like always to stand with justice. And this means a lot to me, and especially for someone who's going through an unjust situation. And as you mentioned, like I'm a family man, living with my children, and all my children, by the way, my six children, they finished colleges here in Wisconsin, and I have nine grandchildren. All of them are American citizens. I have my mother, she's 85 years old. She really need me for her support, daily support. So someone living this kind of life, I never imagined myself living like in a prison in the States. It was never like even an idea in my mind to think about it. And as you mentioned, like my daughter Sundus, actually, she had my number nine grandchildren, which is her fourth child, coming while I was in Indiana prison. And it was a very difficult timing for me, actually.
9: So Salah, can you explain what comes next now?
11: I mean, first of all, I really like to thank all media outlets and all community members, leaders, organizations, people of faith, people of values, who standing with me, and this what give me support, and this make me continue the fight to stay with my family, with my children, with people I love. So I have a great, actually, legal team who's working hard to keep me here and to win this fight. And I have a big hope after the federal judge actually released me from the prison, and clearly he highlighted that, as you mentioned, I'm a community person, a family person, a legal resident since 32 years, someone who stands with just causes, and he highlighted my freedom of speech. So this give me hope in the system, and this give me hope that I will go through like a fair treatment, and it will end me free and back working to my family and my community who relies on me.
10: Well, Salah Sasour, we will continue to follow your case. President of the Islamic Society of Milwaukee, the largest mosque community in Wisconsin, and a national board member of American Muslims for Palestine. We'll link to your op-ed in USA Today. headlined, ICE detain me for 80 days. America's silence is no longer an option. Coming up, Palestinian rights activist, Columbia University graduate student Mohsen Mahdawi. He is also facing deportation. A three-judge federal appeals panel has just overturned a lower court ruling that freed him from ICE detention last year, just before his Columbia graduation. Stay with us.

0: Inside My Head by Sov the Second from Boise, Idaho. This is Democracy Now!, democracynow.org, The War and Peace Report. I'm Amy Goodman with Nermeen Sheikh.
1: We turn now to the case of another Palestinian green card holder, an activist born under Israeli occupation, who's also at risk of deportation from the U.S. after speaking out for Palestinian human rights. Mohsen Madawi is a Columbia University graduate student. Last year, masked and hooded ICE agents detained him when he appeared for what he believed would be a final naturalization interview in Vermont. He was held for 16 days before a judge ordered his release. Then, on Tuesday, a three-judge federal appeals panel overturned the lower court ruling that had freed Madawi from ICE custody. The ruling comes 2 months after the U.S. Board of Immigration Appeals reinstated deportation proceedings against him.
0: After his release from ICE custody last year, Mohsen Madawi returned to Columbia University and graduated with a bachelor's degree in philosophy. He's now a graduate student at Columbia. In addition to his Palestine advocacy, Mohsen is also the former president of Columbia University's Buddhist Association. Mohsen Madawi joins us now from Vermont. And we're joined by Nathan Fried Wessler, Deputy Director of the ACLU's Speech Privacy and Technology Project, one of the legal team representing Mohsen. We welcome you both to Democracy Now! Mohsen, if you could start off by sharing your reaction to the three-judge panel overturning a lower court ruling that you should be freed from detention. The judge at the time who freed you was defiant, especially when the federal government threatened to arrest you if you crossed state lines, that you had to go come back to New York to graduate from Columbia. And he said you should be not only allowed to graduate, but talk to anyone you wanted to, etc. But now a federal judge ruling has overturned that decision.
2: Good morning, Amy and Nermeen, and to your audience. This decision is very disappointing and on a personal level, heart-wrenching, because I put my trust in the court and I continue to believe in the legal and in the court system in America. Nevertheless, I feel still hopeful, optimistic, and resolved and determined to achieve justice for myself and for millions of people in this country, whether if they are green card holders or students, international students, whose this action actually is chilling their speech and creating more fear among the community, that they know that the government can punish them and arrest them, detain them, and deport them possibly, just because the government disagree with their speech. And this is what I'm fighting for. I'm fighting for justice, to be able to speak my truth and to be able to say, stop the ongoing genocide against my people. Enough is enough. Palestinian people deserve to have safety, freedom, and equal rights between the river and the sea. And this government is trying to silence me, targeting me, like what we heard from Brother Salah Salsour. Also, solidarity to him.
1: So, Nathan Fried Wessler, you are on Mohsen's legal team. If you could talk about what this ruling means and explain what a habeas petition is.
3: Yeah, a habeas petition is one of the oldest forms of legal process we have. It dates from the 1200s in England as a way to give judges the power to release people from unjust or unconstitutional or illegal detention. Immediately after Mohsen was seized by immigration agents last year, his legal team filed a writ of habeas corpus in federal court. And within just a couple weeks, a federal judge looked at the case and ordered him released, saying that there was strong reason to believe that this detention was in violation of his First Amendment rights. That's critical, because otherwise what the government wants is to be able to hold people, non-citizens, in immigration detention facilities for months or years while the very slow immigration court process plays out, to silence people by putting them behind bars just because the Secretary of State or some other high-level official doesn't like what they say. That is just textbook censorship, and the First Amendment doesn't allow it. And it's critical that judges have the power to get people out of jail in that situation. And unfortunately, this panel of an appeals court this week overturned the district court judge's ruling and said that actually federal court judges do not have the power to let people out of detention in this circumstance. Instead, Mohsen and people like him are supposed to go to immigration court before judges who aren't actually independent judges. They're employees of the executive branch in a process that takes a very long time.
0: You mean immigration judges?
3: Immigration judges are, right? Go through that process, and then at the end of that process, finally see a federal judge and make your First Amendment arguments. That's just not tenable in a democracy. There's no way to get back the time that someone has spent locked up in prison in retaliation for their speech.
1: And if you could talk about, you mentioned the Secretary of State Rubio's memo last year. If you could explain what specifically it said and what section of the Immigration and Nationality Act it relied on.
3: Yeah, there's an old section of federal immigration law that gives the government the power to exclude or deport people who are posing a serious threat to American foreign policy. And that's what the Secretary of State invoked as to Mohsen. But he invoked it based solely on Mohsen's lawful speech. This two-page memo that the Secretary of State signed makes that very clear. It's only based on his lawful speech, his advocacy as a student at Columbia University about the rights of Palestinians and justice in Palestine. That cannot stand next to the First Amendment to the Constitution, which protects everybody's freedom of speech, including non-citizens. If you're in the country, you are protected.
1: So in other words, is that explicitly in the Constitution that First Amendment rights are granted also simply to people who live in the U.S. or people who are U.S. green card holders or people who hold visas?
3: The First Amendment protects the right of the people, not U.S. citizens. And federal courts, including the Supreme Court, going back well into the last century, have said over and over that that includes non-citizens. And Mohsen has been a lawful permanent resident, a green card holder, for more than a decade, right? He is deeply rooted in the United States. If there's anyone who deserves the protections of this part of the Constitution, it's someone like Mohsen, who's part of the community, who's adding his voice to vital debates of the day.
0: And Mohsen Madawi, can you talk about the day you were taken when you were you were beyond green card holder. You were going for final approval to become a U.S. citizen. Can you talk about the day you were called to Vermont and you appeared for that final naturalization interview and what happened to you there?
2: This is the message that the government is trying to send to everyone who's considering to become a citizen. That after you believe in the Constitution and the promise that it has, and when you say, I believe that I want to belong to this country, this is the community that I have been in for a while, I rooted here, I created life here, and I decided to apply for my citizenship, to become a citizen of this country. And when I was asked if I'm willing to protect and defend the Constitution of this country, by the end of my interview, I was handcuffed, detained, and thrown in prison just because I spoke up for Palestine. Now, what is ironic is I am still holding up the pledge that I did not take, because everything I am doing right now, fighting in the courts, I'm not fighting only for myself and for my freedom. I'm fighting because I believe in the Constitution of this country, because I believe that the First Amendment is called and named the First Amendment for a reason. It's not the second, it's not the third. It protects the pillars of democracy, to be able to express yourself, the freedom of expression. And as Nate has mentioned, I was tested on basically

0: against what is happening right now, which is unjust detention and targeting of me. And also think of the other DNA, something baked in the constitution of this country, which is what Alexander Hamilton established. We're talking 1788, Article 78, and it's creating separation between the branches of the judicial branch and the executive branch to prevent abuse of power. What the government is doing right now, abusing the system of immigration, and we saw that evident. The judge who dismissed my case back, I believe, in March, was basically fired by the executive branch. And they see all of these abuses that are taking place. So this is why it's dangerous. And the last point I want to drive here is habeas corpus itself is also in the Constitution. If you check Article 1, Section 9, habeas corpus is there to protect constitutional rights such as this one. So this decision is undermining the basic freedoms here, and if they can do it to me, if they can intimidate me, detain me, put me in deportation, throw me in prison, they can do it to anybody in this country. And this is again connecting injustice in this country and injustice in Palestine. It's the same fight. They're trying to create different tiers of rights.
1: I want to quickly ask, you were former president of the Columbia Buddhist Association, Columbia undergrad. When you walked across the graduation line on the stage, we were covering you, your class, many stood up and gave you a standing ovation as you walked across the stage. Has Columbia spoken up for you?
0: I think that Colombia has it needs like it's in a situation of unconscious existence in terms of administration. Not only that, the community that knew me acknowledged my contribution and acknowledged Palestinian rights. That's why thousands of students at Colombia has protested for Palestinian rights. But also the majority of this country right now sympathize with Palestine and don't want to support the Israeli genocide and apartheid. So Colombia has not supported me in any way possible. And not only Colombia, but also the mayor of New York City, who it's heartwarming to see that he's standing against Netanyahu and advocating for his arrest. But at the same time, he has not shared anything about my case. This decision was issued in New York City in the Second Circuit to a New York resident. And according to Zohran Mamdani, anyone who lives in New York is a New Yorker and deserves to be free and to live there. And I haven't heard anything from him. I hope that we can hear something from him about this.
1: I wanted to also ask Nathan Fried Wessler, the three-judge panel that ruled 3-0 to overturn the judge's decision who released Mohsen. The lead attorney is Deborah Livingston. She is a member of the Columbia Law School Factory. She's a law professor at Mohsen's university. Your thoughts on this?
2: Well, I think she and the other two members of the panel had just an incredibly crabbed, narrow understanding of the First Amendment and the right of habeas corpus. This case is not over. We'll be taking it to the full Second Circuit. That was a three-judge panel. The full set of judges can overturn that. That's right. And we'll be going there to make our arguments yet again that without robust access to the federal courts, when you've been thrown in jail in retaliation for your First Amendment rights, we just cannot have a functioning constitutional system. The judges who ruled this week gave that set of important principles incredibly short shrift, and that's not the end of the story. But I think it's important to acknowledge, too, that first the federal government came for people speaking out about Palestine, but that's not where it's ended, and that's not where it's going to end. Just a few weeks ago, we learned about a man named Beto Corral, a Colombian immigrant, an asylum seeker, who was thrown into immigration detention because the Secretary of State didn't like that he was criticizing a right-wing presidential candidate in Colombia. There's going to be no end to the kinds of retaliation against protected core First Amendment political advocacy and speech if the courts don't shut it down now.
3: And Mohsen, just to go back to something that you mentioned earlier, I mean, your family is still living in a refugee camp in the West Bank, and you've drawn an analogy between

0: what's happening to you in the U.S. and what Israel does to Palestinians when they speak up. If you could elaborate on that. And also the fact when this deportation order was given, you were not going to be deported back to Palestine, but to Jordan.
1: That's right, Nermeen, and thank you for the question. My family still lives under the apartheid system in the West Bank, in a refugee camp where I was born and raised as a third generation. To this day, since 1948, my family are not only denied their right of return to their lands, but also they are denied their basic human rights. I lost a number of family members, and I'm talking since October 7th, four cousins in the West Bank. And in the second intifada, I lost my uncle and my two other cousins. I lost my best friend in front of my eyes. And people are still suffering on a daily basis. The settler attacks are intensifying, the military violent occupation. And we heard from Salah Sarsour, who's roughly the age of my father, so I can imagine my father in his shoes. And to confirm his experience, my father and all of my uncles and most of our male neighbors in the refugee camp were arrested when they were teenagers and kids by the Israeli occupation. So what is this government doing right now and this administration? One, they are continuing to support the genocide and the apartheid system that Israel is imposing on the Palestinian people. Two, they are coming after everybody who is trying to speak up here for Palestinian rights. And three, they are denying my own identity when the immigration judge issued a deportation order, a final order of deportation. They did not even acknowledge my identity as a Palestinian. And they said he should be deported to Jordan, that I have no connection to Jordan whatsoever, except that I traveled to Jordan to come to the United States for the first time in my life, and it was one trip, and that's it. But I want to share to the audience and to everyone, I can be Palestinian, and I will continue to root myself in my Palestinian identity, and I am proud of it. And I can still strive and want to become an American, as much as I feel rooted here in Vermont. We're like, I call it, we are like the hemlock trees here. The communities are interconnected, and Vermonters are sweet as the sap of the maple syrup. So what I want to share with you, that my identity is not for negotiation, and I will continue to speak up, because my family in the West Bank and in Gaza still suffering, and they are in dear need for healing from all of the trauma and pain that the Israeli occupation has caused them.
2: Mazen Madawi, we want to thank you for being with us. We'll continue to follow your case. Columbia University graduate student, Palestinian activist, and Nathan Fried Wessler, Deputy Director of ACLU Speech, Privacy, and Technology Project. Coming up, the Israeli-American genocide scholar, Omer Bartov. Stay with us.

0: first unto this country, Nora Brown and Stephanie Coleman. This is Democracy Now!, democracynow.org. I'm Amy Goodman with Nermeen Sheikh.
1: New York City Mayor Zohran Mamdani has announced that he does not have legal authority to arrest Israeli Prime Minister Benjamin Netanyahu when he arrives in New York to attend the UN General Assembly in September. But Mamdani is urging federal authorities to enforce the ICC arrest warrant for the Israeli leader. On Tuesday, Mamdani released a short video that has since gone viral with over 80 million views on X.
2: Benjamin Netanyahu is a war criminal, the architect of a horrific genocide against the Palestinian people. He is responsible for the killing of more than 73,000 people, for the maiming of tens of thousands of children as those who survive undergo amputation without anesthesia, for the targeting of neonatal hospitals and maternity care centers, denying newborns even the chance to live, for the countless people he starved as he blocked food and humanitarian aid from reaching them, for the gunning down of hundreds of aid workers and journalists. And just last month, the UN confirmed that Palestinian children continue to be deliberately targeted and killed by Israeli armed forces, more than 8 months after the so-called ceasefire. The list goes on and on, all as we, as Americans, pay for the bombs that do the killing. There is a reason the International Criminal Court issued a warrant for his arrest. As human beings, we have spent generations building a shared understanding that there are crimes so grave, they offend all of humanity. Anyone, with their eyes, with their heart, with their conscience, should recognize the devastation he has wrought and understand that he belongs before a court of law. As I've said, I agree with the ICC that Benjamin Netanyahu should be arrested and tried for his crimes, as I do for anyone else charged by the ICC. My administration has reviewed every avenue available under applicable law to determine whether New York City could execute the International Criminal Court's arrest warrant if Benjamin Netanyahu came here. It is clear that we do not have the independent legal authority to enforce this warrant. The federal government, however, does, and I call on them to join the ICC and execute this warrant. And I want to be equally clear. Benjamin Netanyahu is not welcome in New York City, nor is any other war criminal at large. While we cannot end the genocide on our own, we can decide whether our silence will become another weapon, and we can examine every tool we have to defend the humanity and dignity of all people. That is my commitment to you.
0: That was New York City Mayor Zohran Mamdani in a video he released on Tuesday night. It has since been viewed more than 80 million times on X alone. We're joined right now by Omer Bartov, Dean's Professor of Holocaust and Genocide Studies at Brown University. Born in Israel, has been described by the U.S. Holocaust Memorial Museum as one of the world's leading specialists on the subject of genocide. Professor Bartov has written a new essay for the New York Times headlined, "I'm a Scholar of Genocide, We're Entering a Terrifying New Era." Last year, he wrote in New York Times op-ed, headlined, "I'm a genocide scholar. I know it when I see it." Professor Bartov, welcome back to Democracy Now! Today from Lisbon, Portugal. Can you start off by responding to Mayor Mamdani investigating whether he could arrest Prime Minister Netanyahu based on the warrant for his arrest of the International Criminal Court, and then explain your piece that you just wrote in the New York Times, headlined, "I'm a Scholar of Genocide, We're Entering a Terrifying New Era."
3: Hi, Amy, and thank you for having me again. Look, what Mayor Mamdani said is precisely the right thing. First of all, Benjamin Netanyahu has been charged with war crimes and crimes against humanity. There's a warrant for his arrest, and he's been flying freely back and forth to the United States and visiting the White House. Now, we know, of course, that the United States is actually, United States government has actually been trying to undermine the International Criminal Court, the ICC. So we can't really expect that the current American administration will arrest Netanyahu. But it is very important for a major figure such as Mayor Mamdani to say what he said, and I greatly applaud him for it. As for what I wrote, what troubles me deeply, and that of course does not include your program, but in general, is that we have sort of taken our eyes off what is happening in Gaza and what the future of Gaza is. What troubles me is that Gaza is providing now an example not only of how you carry out genocide, but what is the future of genocide. And what I describe in this piece is that whether the plans that President Trump outlined, these 20 points, the creation of an ideal of a utopian city in Gaza, actually implemented or not, what we see now is a future of genocide where not only are people not being brought to account, people obviously like Benjamin Netanyahu and many of the people surrounding him, including Yoav Gallant, who is the other former Israeli Minister of Defense, who is also has a warrant for his arrest from the ICC, but that those countries, first of all, Israel, that carried out the genocide in Gaza and continues killing people there on a daily basis, and the countries that facilitated that, Israel's allies, both European allies and the United States, that not only provided Israel with impunity, but also supported it economically and militarily and politically, that those countries not only will never be accountable for that, but also that they will profit from this. That we will see potentially that something will be created in Gaza, which would be good for Israel, potentially good for Arab states that would support this new ideal city, good for European countries that will maintain their position in the Middle East, good for the United States, good for real estate moguls who will invest and profit from this venture. And the only people who were the victims of that genocide will continue being victimized by it, potentially being those who will build that ideal city and then serve the rich and famous who will inhabit it.
1: And indeed, Professor Bartov, you write in the piece that genocide may then come to seem by some nations as the legitimate and lucrative extension of politics by other means. But I'd like you to elaborate on the historical examples you give of genocides, those in which the victims have come out, have, so to speak, won, and those in which the perpetrators have won. One in the case of the Herero people in Southwest Africa, and the Germany's attempt to exterminate them, and then what happened following the Second World War with the genocide of the Jews of Europe.
3: Right. So what I write in the piece is that historically, at least in the case of modern genocide, starting in the 20th century, genocide usually ends in one of two ways. Either the genocide, the perpetrators accomplish their goal. And the other is that they're stopped. And usually they're stopped because of military intervention, not just because they want to. Now, until 1945, some of the major genocide that occurred in the first part of the 20th century, the German genocide of the Herero and German Southwest Africa, now Namibia, in 1904, the genocide of the Armenians that began in 1915 by the Ottoman Empire during World War I, there was no mechanism for accountability. And so the countries that carried out these genocides, first of all, killed and then inherited, that is, actually profited from the killing, and were never brought to account. There were some feeble attempts to do that with the Ottoman Empire after World War I, but they failed. And what the international community decided after 1945, in light of the Holocaust and other horrendous crimes carried out by Nazi Germany, was to set up a system that would prevent that kind of lack of accountability. Part of that system was the Genocide Convention of 1948. Now, that is not to say that there were not many genocides thereafter. Obviously, there were. But in most of the genocides that occurred, some kind of system kicked into place, especially after the fall of the Soviet Union, in the case of the genocide in the former Yugoslavia, in the case of the genocide in Rwanda, where at least some people were brought to account, and it was no longer possible to deny, as Germany had denied the genocide in Southwest Africa, and as Turkey continues to deny to this day the genocide in Armenia, it was no longer possible to deny that. And what we see now is that the denial of what Israel has done is ubiquitous, because there is no mechanism that kicks into place. The mechanism exists, but it hasn't been activated to actually bring people to account. If you don't bring people to account, you're sliding back precisely into what the international community tried to prevent after 1945.
1: Professor Bagdov, before we conclude, if you could just explain why you think increasing opposition to Israel in the U.S. across many demographics is not going to make a difference in terms of Israel being held to account.
3: Well, look, I don't know that it will make a difference. It may make a difference, but we may have to wait until the next presidential election. I actually think that a public opinion in the United States has been shifting both on the left and on the right for different reasons. And it's not impossible to think that a new American administration, whether Republican or Democratic, will have a different politics vis-a-vis Israel after the next election. However, that's a long way away. And what we are looking at now is an attempt to finalize this, to make people forget what happened in Gaza and to make them think that there is a bright future ahead and we don't need to think about the horrors that occur there and continue occurring. I'll just say that, you know, on July 20th, on July 20th, there was an editorial in Haaretz which indicated that 1,114 people were killed since the ceasefire in Gaza, including 275 children. So the killing continues there, and it's just time to put an end to it.
0: And we have to leave it there. Brown University professor Omer Batov, leading scholar in Holocaust and genocide studies. That does it for our show. I'm Amy Goodman with Nermeen Sheikh.

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0: 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My name is DJ Miguel Vargas.
1: And I'm DJ Terrell Lamar.
0: And we got a wonderful show lined up for you this evening. It's our best of 2026 so far. And before we get into that, how are you doing this evening?
1: I'm doing all right. Exciting times we're living in for a number of reasons. Excitement, good and bad. But excited for the show this evening was, you know, talking about this a little bit last week. Welcome back. Welcome back to the show. It's been a few weeks without you.
0: Hey, thank you. Thank you.
1: And, yeah, excited for the show this evening. We kind of, you know, we spend a few weeks getting ready for this one, and then at the end of the year, we spend a few weeks getting ready for that. Also, it's nice to present this to everyone out there.
0: Same, same, same. And so, what are some of the selections you're looking forward to sharing with the audience?
1: Looking forward to hearing from Catriel and Paco Amoroso. Looking forward to hearing from Sam Henshaw from the Marlowe's, from Baby Rose, all sorts of things. What about you?
0: Looking forward to sharing. Let's see, what do we got? Some Adrian Quesada, El Lado Tropical, Mexican Institute of Sound with the Meridian Brothers, Joey Quiñones, just to name a few. And why not jump into this first set of music? We're going to hear from La Santa Cecilia and the album that they just dropped this year, Los Años. What else are we going to hear?
1: I was going to hear from La Doña. Of course, she dropped her third album. Well, may officially be second album. That first project, I think, was an EP, but she dropped Corrientes earlier this year. We're going to hear one of the tracks off of that. And we're going to start out with a track from Rawayana. They released their album, Donde Está el After, beginning of the year. And this is a pretty fun one here. It's called Rey Miller, right here on Radio Pocho, reclaiming roots through música.

0: All right, you just heard La Santa Cecilia with Bailando Si off of their latest album, Los Años.
1: And prior to that, you heard La Que Nos Unió by La Doña, and that is off of her latest, her 2026 album, Corrientes. And we started that set off with Rey Miller by Rawayana, and that is off of their album. I think it came out on the first or second of the year. Right at the beginning of the year, that album is called Donde Es El After, Rawayana. And you are, of course, tuned in to the one and only Radio Pocho, reclaiming roots through música here on KRTU in San Antonio, WFNU in Frogtown, St. Paul, and all across the Twin Cities on KFAI. My name is DJ Terrell Lamar.
0: And I'm DJ Miguel Vargas.
1: And this is our best of 2026 so far. And yeah, should we go ahead and get into the next set, Miguel?
0: Let's do it.
1: In this next one, you're going to hear from the Marlues. They released their second album, D Hotel Malibu.
0: We're also going to hear from Brian Jackson and his collaboration with The Masters at Work and their tribute to Brian and Gil Scott Heron's music. They finally released a whole album called Now More Than Ever.
1: And we're going to start this one out with Baby Rose. She just released her third album called Journalism, and just a lot of great music on that one, including this track that we're about to get into. It's called All My Love. Baby Rose, Journalism, right here on Radio Pocho, reclaiming roots through musica.

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1: From across the nation and around the world, for Pacifica Headlines, I'm Jesse Lent. The sound of troops from Lebanon's army arriving in the southern Lebanese town of Zaatar al-Gharbiya on Tuesday after Israeli forces withdrew from the area, according to a senior Lebanese security official, in line with a U.S. brokered plan. Footage and reporting courtesy of Reuters. This local resident told the news agency that he will have to wait days to be able to return home.
2: We have been waiting since the morning. We are waiting for the army's decision to allow the residents to enter the town, as the army promised that once the engineering regiment finishes its work, the residents may be allowed to enter. But so far, as we've been told, the engineering regiment hasn't finished yet because there are explosive devices and unexploded ammunition. It seems that things won't be resolved, neither today nor tomorrow.
1: Yesterday, President Donald Trump pledged to help Lebanon, quote, a lot, during an Oval Office meeting with the country's president, Joseph Oon, who's seeking peace following months of attacks on what the Israeli military says are Iran-backed Hezbollah fighters within Lebanon. On Wednesday, Trump said he had little interest in peace talks with Iran, according to the PBS NewsHour, as the U.S. bombed Iranian targets for the 11th consecutive night. Iran's military forces launched additional retaliatory attacks on the countries of Bahrain, Kuwait, and Jordan. Yesterday, Defense Secretary Pete Hegseth told lawmakers that the U.S. and Israel's joint war on Iran, now in its 145th day, has cost taxpayers an estimated $37.5 billion in a highly contentious Senate Appropriations Committee hearing. Democratic Senator Kirsten Gillibrand of New York and Republican Senator John Kennedy of Louisiana were two of several committee members who expressed their frustration with Hegseth and the way the Trump administration is prosecuting the war.
3: The words you have used in the past don't add up. About Iran specifically, you said that we had obliterated, quote unquote, Iran's ability to create nuclear weapons. The president made the same claim. Yet 8 months later, in February of 2026, the president launched an act of war claiming Iran was within 2 weeks of having a weapon. So when you say two very different things, the American people don't know who to believe or what to believe.
4: Part of the reason President Trump had to have the courage to do what he did after Midnight Hammer is that they didn't give up their ambitions even though their nuclear sites had been obliterated. So this is a regime hell-bent on nuclear ambitions, and
5: guys,
4: President Trump is willing to go
5: after
4: us.
1: According to the New York Times, Hegseth's Defense Department is requesting an additional $70 billion in emergency military spending to cover the costs of the Iran war and pay for new weapons and military personnel. The Trump administration plans to announce later today that it has reached a broad nuclear agreement with Saudi Arabia that could lead to the country enriching its own fuel for nuclear reactors, U.S. officials told the Times. Israeli leaders reportedly opposed the move, fearing Saudi Arabia could use a civilian nuclear project to develop nuclear weapons. France's parliament has approved a law to ban social media for anyone under the age of 15 starting in January. The country becomes the first in Europe to block young people from the online platforms, according to the BBC. French President Emmanuel Macron has welcomed the move, which he had pledged to introduce to commemorate the end of the decade he has spent in the office. Speaking yesterday in France's Senate, just before the bill was approved, the country's minister delegate for artificial intelligence and digital affairs, and La Anna, praised the legislation. Footage and translation courtesy of Reuters.
6: While limiting continuous screen time, we protect their attention span, their sleep, and their mental well-being. We also give them the opportunity to rediscover other forms of social interaction, debate, reading, and direct exchange, which are the very foundations of citizenship.
1: And Health Secretary Robert F. Kennedy Jr. announced yesterday that the Trump administration is suspending more than $1 billion in Medicare funding to California and Minnesota over concerns of what he describes as, quote, suspected fraud and noncompliance. This follows a $243 million pause in the federal government's Medicaid payments to Minnesota earlier this year. Footage courtesy of Reuters.
7: Under my authority as HHS Secretary,
5: We are expanding the exclusion authority. Now both CMS and the Office of Inspector General will be able to use that authority to remove bad actors from federal health care programs and, in many cases, to permanently ban them from returning.
1: Those are the latest Pacifica headlines for the Pacifica Network. I'm Jesse Lent.
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1: Hi, this is Kendall Boyson, professional life and recovery coach, and you're listening to Encouragementology, the practice of instilling hope. Hi there. Thanks for joining me. On this show, we're exploring the stories you keep telling yourself and why they become your identity. Because sometimes the most influential voice in your life is the one you've stopped noticing. Have you ever caught yourself saying the exact same thing about yourself over and over again? Maybe it slips out so naturally you don't even think about it anymore. I'm always running behind. I'm terrible with directions. I'm just not disciplined. I overthink everything. At first, those kinds of statements feel harmless, almost like shorthand for explaining who we are. But have you ever stopped to wonder, what if they're doing more than describing your life? What if they're quietly defining it? We all have an ongoing conversation happening in our heads. It's there when we're getting ready for work, standing in line at the grocery store, driving home after a long day, or lying awake at night replaying conversations we'd rather forget. Most of us don't notice it because it becomes as familiar as the sound of our own footsteps. We assume those thoughts are simply reporting the facts, when in reality, they're often telling a story. And the interesting thing about stories is that the more often we hear them, the more believable they become. Think about your favorite old sweatshirt. It wasn't always soft and comfortable. It became that way over time. Every wash, every wear, every season made it fit a little more like it belonged to you. Our self-talk works the same way. The sentences we repeat don't usually arrive as deeply held beliefs. They become beliefs because we've worn them over and over until they fit like a second skin. The problem isn't that we experience hard things. We all have anxious moments, exhausting seasons, disappointments, and setbacks. The problem comes when a temporary experience gets promoted into permanent identity. Somewhere along the way, I'm feeling overwhelmed quietly becomes, I'm an overwhelmed person. I've struggled with confidence becomes, I'm just insecure. Before long, we're introducing ourselves through the lens of our hardest moments instead of the fullness of who we really are. What's fascinating is that our minds are always listening. They don't just hear the stories we tell, they begin looking for evidence to support them. Every time life seems to confirm the narrative, it gets reinforced a little more. Before we know it, we're living a story we never intentionally wrote. So today, I want us to become curious, not judgmental, not guilty, just curious. What stories have become so familiar that you've mistaken them for your identity? And if some of those stories aren't serving you anymore, what would it look like to begin telling a different one? One of the things I've noticed is that most of us don't intentionally choose the story we tell about ourselves. It develops quietly. It starts with an experience. Then we give that experience a name, and before long, we've decided that's just who we are. Maybe you missed an important deadline a few years ago, and somewhere along the way, you started saying, I'm always behind. Maybe you struggled with anxiety during a particularly difficult season, and now your introduction to yourself has become, I'm just an anxious person. Maybe you trusted someone who hurt you, and now you find yourself saying, I have trust issues. None of those statements necessarily begin as lies. They begin as observations. The trouble is, observations have a way of becoming identities if we never revisit them. I think we all do this because our brains love shortcuts. It's easier to create a label than to explain a complex story. Instead of saying, I've been carrying a lot lately, and I've been feeling overwhelmed this month, we simply say, I'm overwhelmed. Instead of, I've struggled to stay organized since taking on this new responsibility, we say, I'm just disorganized. Those labels save us words, but they also cost us possibilities. Once we adopt them, we begin filtering our experiences through them. Have you ever noticed how quickly we introduce ourselves by our weaknesses? If someone compliments us, we immediately balance it with a bit of criticism. Well, thanks, but you should see the rest of my house. I appreciate that, but I'm really not that talented. I'm glad it worked out, but I usually mess things up. It's almost as if we're more comfortable owning our flaws than receiving something good about ourselves. Somewhere along the way, humility got confused with self-criticism, and we began believing that diminishing ourselves was somehow more honest.

funny thing is, we don't usually do this for other people. If your best friend had a rough week, you probably wouldn't say, well, I guess you're just a failure now. If your child struck out at every at-bat in baseball, you wouldn't tell them, looks like you're just not an athlete. You'd remind them it's just one game, one season, one experience. You'd encourage them to keep practicing because you know a moment doesn't define a person. Yet somehow, when it comes to ourselves, we hand out permanent labels based on temporary circumstances. I wonder how many identities we've inherited without realizing it. Maybe someone said, you're the shy one, when you were 8 years old, and you've been carrying that label ever since. Maybe a teacher told you that math just wasn't your strength. Maybe your family joked that you were always dramatic, stubborn, forgetful, or sensitive. These comments may have been made in passing, but when they're repeated enough, they start sounding less like opinions and more like facts. Sometimes the stories we tell ourselves didn't even begin with us. We simply accepted them because they were spoken often enough. Here's what I want us to remember before we go any further. There is a difference between describing an experience and declaring an identity. Saying I'm having a hard day leaves room for tomorrow. Saying my life is a mess begins to close that door. Saying I'm learning to manage my anxiety points toward growth. Saying this is just who I am quietly convinces us that change is no longer possible. The stories we repeat become familiar, and familiar often feels true. But familiar and true aren't always the same thing. Sometimes we've simply rehearsed a story so many times that we've forgotten to ask the most important question of all. Is this really who I am? Or is this just the story I've been telling myself? If you've been listening and thinking, okay, this sounds familiar, but why do we do this? You're not alone. As it turns out, our brains are actually wired to help these stories stick. The good news is, once we understand what's happening, we have a lot more influence over it than we might think. One idea that really speaks to this comes from author James Clear in Automatic Habits. He writes, every action you take is a vote for the type of person you wish to become. I've always liked that thought because it reminds us that identity isn't built all at once. It's built through repetition. But I think the same thing is true for our words. Every sentence we repeat about ourselves is another vote for the person we believe we are. If I continually tell myself I'm terrible at meeting new people, my mind starts collecting evidence to support that belief. I'll remember every awkward conversation, every uncomfortable introduction, every social event where I wish I'd stayed home. Meanwhile, I overlook the conversations that went really well because they don't fit the story I've already decided is true. Psychologists have a name for that. It's called confirmation bias. Once we form a belief, our brains naturally notice information that supports it while paying less attention to the information that doesn't. It's actually an efficient way for the brain to process the thousands of pieces of information coming at us every day. The problem is, our brains don't stop to ask whether the original belief was accurate. They simply start building a case around it. It's almost like hiring an attorney whose only job is to prove your story is right. If your story is, I'm always overlooked, your brain becomes an expert witness. If your story is, nothing ever works out for me, suddenly every disappointment gets highlighted while every small success quietly slips into the background. There's another fascinating concept called the negativity bias. Researchers have found that our brains naturally give more weight to negative experiences versus positive ones. From an evolutionary standpoint, that made perfect sense. Remembering danger helped our ancestors survive, but in modern life, it means one criticism can outweigh 10 compliments.
One mistake can overshadow a week of doing things well. One embarrassing moment can replay in our minds for years, while dozens of meaningful accomplishments barely get a second thought. Our brains aren't trying to make us miserable. They're trying to keep us safe. Unfortunately, they sometimes mistake familiar discomfort for necessary protection. That reminds me of psychologist Carol Dweck and her work on the growth mindset. One of the biggest differences she found between people who continue growing and those who stay stuck is the language they use around challenges. Someone with a fixed mindset says, "I'm just not good at this." Someone with a growth mindset might say, "I'm not good at this yet." That tiny three-letter word changes everything. Yet. It leaves room for possibility. It reminds us that today's reality doesn't have to become tomorrow's identity. Growth doesn't happen because we magically become more talented. It happens because we stop treating our current limitations as permanent descriptions of who we are. As I was thinking about all of this, one question kept coming back to me. If our brains are constantly gathering evidence for the stories we tell ourselves, then maybe the most important question isn't, "Why do I keep feeling this way?" Maybe it is, "What story have I been giving my brain to prove?" That's a very different conversation. It shifts us from feeling trapped by our thoughts to becoming more curious about them. Now, before anybody hears this as an invitation to pretend everything is wonderful all the time, that's not what I'm suggesting. Life is hard. We all have struggles. We all have seasons where we're grieving, discouraged, anxious, or uncertain. Ignoring those realities doesn't make us healthier, but there's a difference between acknowledging our experience and surrendering your identity to it. You can say, "This season has been difficult," without deciding, "I'm destined to struggle forever." You can recognize your pain without making it your introduction. Maybe that's the invitation today, to become a little more aware of the evidence we're collecting. Because if our minds are always building a case, I'd like mine to have a more complete file. I'd like it to remember the times I was courageous, not just the times I was afraid. The moments I was resilient, not just the ones where I stumbled. The days I showed up, even when I didn't feel like it. Those moments are just as true. They've just been getting a lot less airtime. Let's try something together. You don't need a journal right now, although you might want one later. You don't need to stop what you're doing. Just become a little more aware of your own conversation. Think about last week, not the big events or the milestones, just the ordinary moments. As you move through your days, what were the phrases you found yourself repeating? What did you say about yourself when something went wrong? What did you say when something went right? Sometimes the words come out loud, but more often they're whispered inside of our own minds. If I ask you to finish these sentences, how would you answer? "I'm the kind of person who..." What? "I always blank." "I never blank." "I can't blank." "I'm just blank." Those are powerful sentence starters because they almost always reveal an identity statement. We don't usually stop to think about them because they've become so automatic. Now, here's where it gets interesting. Imagine someone had been following you around all week with a little notebook. Every time you made a statement about yourself, they wrote it down. At the end of the week, they handed the list to you and said, "This is who you believe you are." Would you be surprised? Would you think, "Wow, I had no idea I talked to myself that way"? Or would you say, "Yep,
That's exactly how I see myself. Either answer tells you something important. Now let's take it one step further. Pick one sentence that shows up a lot. Maybe it's, I'm always behind, or I'm not creative. Maybe it's, I'm too emotional, or maybe it's, I'm bad with money. Whatever yours is, don't judge it. Just hold it to the light for a minute. Then ask yourself a few simple questions. Is this true? Not sometimes or during difficult seasons, always. Can you remember even one time when it wasn't true? Because if you can, then the statement isn't a fact. It's an exaggeration your brain has gotten comfortable repeating. Next question. Where did the story come from? Did you discover it on your own, or did someone hand it to you years ago? Maybe it was a parent who always called you the sensitive one. Maybe a teacher made an offhanded comment that stuck. Maybe a former boss, a spouse, a coach, or even a sibling said something often enough that you stopped questioning it. Isn't it amazing how we'll reject advice from people we don't trust, yet we'll carry a label they gave us for decades? And finally, ask yourself this. If someone I deeply loved said this about themselves, what would I say to them? Would you nod your head and agree? Or would you gently remind them there's so much more than one mistake, one season, or one disappointment? My guess is you'd fight for them. You would remind them of the strengths they've forgotten. You'd point out all the evidence that contradicts the story. So why don't we do it for ourselves? Here's something I've been thinking about. We tend to cross-examine our successes, but simply accept our failures as evidence. When something good happens, we say, oh, that was just luck. Anyone could have done that. I just happened to be in the right place. But when we mess up, suddenly we've got proof we need. See? I knew I wasn't good enough. What if we flip that around? What if we became just as skeptical of our negative stories as we are of our positive ones? Instead of automatically believing the label, what if we paused and asked, is that really true? Or is it just familiar? Because familiar stories are comfortable, even when they're painful. They're predictable. We know how they'll end, but that doesn't mean they're accurate. Maybe today isn't about rewriting your whole story. Maybe it's simply about questioning one sentence you've been repeating for so long that you forgot it was only ever a sentence. And sometimes that's where real change begins. A quiet moment of curiosity that asks, what if this isn't the whole story? So we've spent time uncovering the stories we've been telling ourselves. The next question is obvious. How do we begin telling a better story without pretending life is perfect? I don't think the answer is positive thinking. I don't think it's standing in front of a mirror making declarations you don't believe. If you've ever tried that, you know it can feel forced. Instead, I think the goal is to become a more honest narrator. Honest doesn't only acknowledge what's difficult. Honest also remembers what's possible. The first thing I'd like to encourage you to do is pay attention to absolute language. Listen for words like always, never, everyone, no one, can't, and just. Those little words have a way of locking us into a corner. I always mess things up. I never finish what I start. I'm just bad with money. I can't handle change. Most of the time, those statements aren't actually true. They're emotionally true in the moment, but factually, they're almost never accurate. Simply replacing always with sometimes changes the whole conversation.
I've struggled with this sometimes. Suddenly there's room to breathe. There's room to grow. There's room to imagine a different ending. The second thing is something I call adding context. Instead of turning an experience into an identity, describe what's actually happening. Rather than saying, I'm lazy, maybe the truth is, I've been exhausted lately. Instead of, I'm a failure, maybe it's, that didn't work out the way I'd hoped. Instead of, I'm terrible at relationships, maybe it's, I'm still learning how to communicate better. Here's a third idea that I think can be incredibly powerful. Start collecting evidence that challenges your old story. Remember how we talked about confirmation bias? Your brain has been building a case for years. Well, let's give it some new evidence to work with. If you've always believed you're not courageous, write down the times you were. They don't have to be dramatic. Maybe courage was making a difficult phone call, or showing up for a doctor's appointment, or asking for help. You're listening to this podcast today, which means you've already made it through 100% of your hardest days to date. That's evidence your old story may not be telling the whole truth. And finally, practice speaking to yourself the way you would speak to someone you love. I know that sounds simple, but think about it. Most of us are incredibly compassionate with people. We give them grace and we remind them they will get another chance. What if your inner voice became less like a prosecutor trying to win a case and more like a trusted coach who believes you're capable of growth? Maybe this week your assignment isn't to eliminate every negative thought. You know, that's impossible. Maybe it's just to notice them. Catch yourself in the middle of one of those familiar stories and pause long enough to ask, would I say that to someone else that I deeply loved? The A side is the familiar story we all know, but the B side, that's where the deeper tracks live. The A side tells us, be positive. You've probably heard that advice 100 times. Smile more, think happy thoughts, look on the bright side. While I understand the intention, I don't think that's the answer. In fact, for someone who's genuinely struggling, that advice can feel dismissive. It can sound like just ignore your reality, and that's not what we're talking about today. The B side says something entirely different. Don't tell a different story. Tell the whole story. There's a huge difference. If you've had a difficult season, don't pretend you haven't. If you're grieving, don't fake happiness. If you're anxious, don't convince yourself everything is fine. Those experiences are real and they deserve compassion, but they don't deserve exclusive rights to your identity. Sometimes we become such faithful historians of our pain that we accidentally edit out every chapter that reveals our strength. Think about that for a minute. We remember every disappointment in vivid detail, but ask us to describe a time when we were brave, generous, resilient, or wise, and suddenly, memories get fuzzy. We build an identity around the hardest chapters and forget there were dozens of chapters that revealed something completely different. But what if letting go of that identity means stepping into a version of yourself you've never given yourself permission to become? That's exciting, but it's also uncomfortable. Growth almost always is. The B side reminds us that healing doesn't begin by pretending those labels never existed. It begins by asking whether they've overstayed their welcome. Maybe they served a purpose once, maybe they explained a season, maybe they even protected you for a while. But if they're keeping you from becoming who you're capable of becoming, maybe it's time to thank them for what they taught you and let them go. Before we close today, I want to remind you that I've created a 5-day journaling companion to accompany this episode. You'll find it in the show notes if you'd like to spend a little more time with these thoughts. For now, let's give ourselves permission
to be honest. Today, I become aware of the stories I've been carrying. Some have traveled with me for so long that I hardly notice them anymore. They show up in the words I choose, the expectations I place on myself, and the quiet assumptions I make about what I'm capable of. They aren't loud or demanding. They're simply familiar. Some of these stories were born out of disappointment. Some were shaped by fear or rejection. Others were handed to me by people who never realized how deeply their words would take root. Whether they were spoken by someone else or repeated by me, I don't have to accept them simply because they've been around for a long time. Today, I remember that a difficult season is not a permanent description of my life. A mistake is not my name. A setback is not my future. The thoughts that visit me are not always telling the whole truth, and I don't have to build my identity around every feeling that passes through my heart. Instead of criticizing myself for the stories I've believed, I choose compassion. I recognize that those stories may have been my way for making sense of life when I didn't have the perspective I have today. They've protected me for a season, but I don't have to keep living inside them if they become too small for the person I'm growing into. Today, I will become curious. When I hear myself speaking in absolutes or introducing myself through my struggles, I'll pause and I'll ask, is this the whole story? I'll remember the moments of courage I've forgotten, the strength I've overlooked, the kindness I've shown, the resilience I've lived, and the hope that has carried me farther than I ever imagined possible. I choose to tell the whole story, a story that makes room for both my humanity and my potential, a story that acknowledges the hard chapters without forgetting the healing that followed. I don't have to become someone different. I simply have to stop forgetting the beautiful parts of who I already am. Today, I will speak to myself with honesty, grace, and hope, trusting that every new sentence I choose has the power to shape the story I'm still becoming. If you want to share Encouragementology with a friend who needs to know they're not alone in this journey of self-discovery, you can visit Encouragementology.com. or anywhere you stream your content. To receive this episode and all others, check out the show notes for the 5-Day Journaling Companion and follow us on Facebook and Instagram for additional encouragement throughout the week. So I challenge you, catch just one story you keep telling yourself and ask, is this really who I am? Or is this simply what I've been repeating? Replace that old label with one sentence that leaves room for growth and see how it changes the way you move through your day. I know you can do it. Thank you for listening to Encouragementology with Kendall Boyson, where we find positive ways to handle some of life's challenges.

You don't have to do that. I ain't got no coffee. Mm-mm. Got some tea though. Nah, I don't have sugar either. Got some blue agave though. Mm. Turmeric. Tell me that. And try some of this. It's hot though.

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2: 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Let's get into it. Welcome, everyone. Thanks for tuning in today to WFNU. I'm your girl, Shimmer, and I'm in the great presence of a musical, fabulous, amazing friend. I feel like we have not talked about music on the show. We've talked about a lot of other things, but I'm in the great presence of recording artist, dancer, choreographer, actor, the one and only Jeff Gavin. Good morning, Jeff.
3: Good morning. How's everyone doing?
2: I'm good. How are you?
3: I'm doing fabulous. It's good to be here.
2: Looking shamazing.
3: Thank you.
2: Shamazing. And listen, okay, so those that are tuned in, if y'all could just be in the studio with us, I'm taking in the pink hair. Mm-hmm. I mean, loving it.
3: Always.
2: So thanks for coming on to WFNU first time.
3: Yeah, my first time. Thanks for having me.
2: Yeah, in St. Paul.
3: Yeah, very excited.
2: I am such a fan, so I want the listeners to know how much I'm like a big fan of Jeff Gavin. I met Jeff a couple of years ago. I feel like it was like 3 or 4 years ago at Twin Cities Pride on the Power to the People stage. So shout out to Rox and Anna.
3: Just big shout out.
2: Yes, and we just celebrated 25 years.
3: Huge.
2: Of bringing LGBTQIS2+ and BIPOC voices and artists on the stage. And that's where I first met Jeff. And I remember when I first met Jeff, Rox was like, Shimmer, I think you're going to love this artist. And I said, really? And Rox was like, yeah, girl. You know, because I love pop. I love dance. I love everything. Dancity, boppity, boppity. You know, all of that. And so when you got on stage, I was like, ooh, ooh, ooh. And I was like instantly hooked. And I was like, oh, my God. I mean, one thing about Jeff I have to tell you is, like, the music. And not only the music and the choreography, but also the fashion and the looks. Mm-hmm. So I have to brag about you.
3: Thank you. That was very sweet.
2: For our listeners here on WFNU, because this is the first time you're here, you are an actor, also a recording artist. I'd love for the listeners to know how you got into that profession.
3: Sure. So I think as a kid, there was nothing else that was ever on my mind or my agenda. Like, I knew that I had one goal, and that was to be in entertainment in some way. Mm-hmm. I was the kid, and I don't know, maybe I'm probably the only kid that cried when my mom told me that I could not be in The Sound of Music with the kids because they were all grown up. And I bawled, sobbed, because it was a dream. I wanted to be on Barney. I wanted to be on Sesame Street. I wanted to be on Disney. It was always something that I wanted to do.
2: Oh my gosh.
3: And so very young, I started in classes. I was taking music lessons very young and piano, and was always in some choir. As I got older in middle school, I developed a love for community theater, and I started doing a bunch of productions in my hometown of Wilmington, Delaware. Big shout out to the 302. And then in high school, I continued theater. And then in college, I majored in vocal performance at Berklee College of Music in Boston. And so it was kind of a trajectory that I was going to follow no matter what. And I'm still working really, really hard to get where I want to be, but it's a constant journey. So much fun. I think there's no other career that I could imagine myself being in.
2: Wow. So, yeah. Okay. So the love that you have. So have you seen The Sound of Music?
3: Oh.
2: And how many times have you seen it?
3: Have I seen it? I don't know if anybody knows what a VHS is, but back when I was a kid, I used to make my mom put in both because it was a long movie, girl. That movie's long.
2: Isn't it like 3 or 4 hours long?
3: Yeah, it's okay. Two VHSs, but I made my mom put in both VHSs twice a day.
2: Oh my gosh.
3: Like, I was obsessed with that musical. I don't know why.
2: I'm sure she's tired of Julie Andrews.
3: Enough.
2: Okay.
3: Hasn't mentioned her since.
2: Okay, so The Sound of Music, and then the dreams of wanting to be on Barney and, you know, Disney, even maybe even Reading Rainbow.
3: Oh, wow. Big influence.
2: I mean.
3: I was watching. We were watching PBS.
2: Right.
3: You better
2: shout
3: believe.
2: Out to LeVar Burton.
3: Huge shout out. Even I saw him once. I saw him give a speech.
2: Are you serious?
3: When I was really young, like middle school. But wow, I got to be like front row almost to see LeVar Burton.
2: Icon.
3: Very cool. Yeah.
2: I mean, to this day, it's still a great show. So shout out to Reading Rainbow.
3: Absolutely.
2: Okay, so. Acting was something that you loved to do, and yeah. Then you got into music. Mm-hmm. So I want the listeners to know that, you know, you stepped into the world of acting. That is your love.
3: Yeah.
2: How did you get into music? Because obviously I'm sure that it transitioned from acting into music.
3: Yeah.
2: How did that come about?
3: So, yeah, acting was kind of my main goal for a while. I enrolled in a casting company in Philadelphia in middle school, and I wanted to be a big commercial star, and I was going to acting camps. I don't know exactly. They kind of always went in tandem to me because I was always doing something musically related when I was acting. And so, I don't know. The music just kind of took over one day. I still love acting. But I haven't done it in a really long time.
2: Yeah. Okay, if you had some acting parts come your way, would you delve into it for sure?
3: I would, but I would need some help.
2: Some help, okay.
3: Yeah, assistance.
2: But music, no, I mean, amazing. Yeah. That's like your love now.
3: It is my first love.
2: Mm-hmm.
3: Yeah, and I'm working really hard at it. But hey, I'm open to anything. If anyone wants to hire me for an acting, you know, gig, hey, I'll do it.
2: So all the agents that are listening.
3: All of them.
2: Book Jeff Gavin.
3: Right
2: just
3: here.
2: Saying. Waiting. Just saying. Okay, now I want to talk about music because sure. You are a lover of pop music like myself and R&B, dance, disco. So I want to know about music.
3: Yeah.
2: I want to know how many albums you have and what it's been like just to be recording songs and getting into the studio. What's the whole process like?
3: Yeah, so... My solo career has been a really interesting winding road. I don't want to get into too much of it, but I will say that earlier in my 20s, there was a tumultuous time in my music career.
2: Mm-hmm.
3: Let's just say that. And so you get to see both sides of the industry, the good, the bad, the ugly. But it wasn't until that I decided to just kind of take ownership of my own music, start doing it myself, start producing myself, start writing myself, do it all myself. You know, that's when it really kind of opened up for me, I think. I was always writing in high school. I wrote not well, but I was trying. And then in college I wrote as well, but I really, really started writing after college. My first album, Magic, came out in 2024. Very excited about that project. It was a 4-year-long project. So the way that I work is I'll be in the car or I'll be in the shower and a melody will come to me, right? Something like, do, and I'll be like, oh my gosh, let me get my phone. So I'll jump out of the shower. I'll stop my car where I am, pull over, record that melody, and that's where usually an idea will start. Or a bass line, just something simple, right? Then I get home, I lay it down, I have a little MIDI keyboard, you know, you plug it in, you do your thing. I use Logic, that's my preferred DAW, and I get a little demo going. Sometimes I do things in other orders. Sometimes I write first. Sometimes I lay down first. But it depends. It depends on the song. Sometimes they come to me really quickly. Sometimes it takes months to fully formulate what I want. But anyways, after I lay down a demo, I send off my demo to my producer. And together, we work on building the final track. And I'm very involved in that process. If I hear a new synth line that I, oh, like, well, we should add this, or I don't like the way this vocal sounds, can we tweak it like this? So I'm a very hands-on artist. I love being a part of the process. It's super therapeutic and super rewarding to know that you were like a part of building your project. not hating on anybody that doesn't do it that way. Of course, you can do it any way you want. Everyone has their own creative process, but that's how I like to do things.
2: I love that. Yeah. I mean, literally, you're driving, you're getting out of the shower, and something comes in your head. Yeah. Do you like write down like lyrics and stuff so that way you don't forget what you're thinking about? Like, do you write everything down?
3: Oh yeah. In my notes on my phone, I have hundreds of notes in my phone of sometimes it's just a couple lines of ideas. Other times it's full songs. And then of course my voice notes. I have a lot of voice notes with little ideas or tidbits for future projects where I'm like, oh, hey, this idea wouldn't work for the album that I'm working on next, but it would really work for, hey, this project that I'm working on in the future. So, always thinking ahead and always creating. Yeah.
2: I love it. Okay, pop music. I know that you love pop music. We've had so many conversations.
3: Yes.
2: I know that you're a big Beyonce fan.
3: Huge.
2: Destiny's Child fan.
3: Giant.
2: And okay, so I want to know, who are some of your musical influences? Who has influenced you in, you know, your road and your journey in music?
3: Yeah, okay. So I'm influenced by so many different artists. Sometimes it's hard to pinpoint because I've told you before, my parents raised me on a lot of different kinds of music. And not only that, but I also like a lot of different kinds of music. So I draw from classic rock, I draw from pop, I draw from jazz, I draw from R&B. So it's really hard to pinpoint, but I will say there are certain artists that really stick with me. One that always comes to the forefront is Seal.
2: Okay.
3: I am a giant Seal fan. I listened to him a ton during the pandemic, and he really influenced my first album. I think he's super underrated. Like, his vocal layering, his belts, his lyrics, like, he's so good.
2: I mean, Kiss from a Rose. Oh,
3: one of my favorite songs ever.
2: Right?
3: Yeah. Oh, wow. I love that song. I'm going to do it later today. I have a show later. I'm going to perform it. But yeah, Seal is definitely one of my major ones. But when it comes to the dance side of things, man, I could list a lot of different artists. I'm really inspired by late 90s, early 90s, late 80s, early 2000s dance. So there's a lot of styles of dance that I like, and a lot of different artists that I like. I don't know. It would be really hard to name just one. One old school group that I've been into recently, which is kind of funny. I don't know. I don't feel like you all of a sudden get into an old school group really like hardcore, but I am super into Bananarama right now. I have taken a deep dive. I watched every documentary on YouTube. I love the girls. Like, they're so influential also in the dance space. Like, I had no idea, but wow. They're awesome.
2: It's so good that you mentioned that, because literally me too, like I'll listen to a song that's from like 1980 or like the early 90s, and listening to it now in 2026 is like a bop, right? You're right. Like, this is so good.
3: Right. And then you go through their whole back catalog and you're like, how did I miss all those?
2: Yes.
3: Yeah.
2: For sure. All right. So Magic was your first album.
3: Oh yeah.
2: What was it like when you saw and heard your album for the first time, and just to see it in person, like, what was the whole feeling like?
3: It was really rewarding. I had a release party at the Green Room in Minneapolis. It's a really nice venue. I had some friends fly. I'm from the East Coast, so I had some friends fly out, which I was really excited about. You know, those are the real ones that fly out to your album release party. And I had my dancers. I had a couple openers. You know, Jazz Steele, of course, our queen.
2: Yes.
3: And then I had Big Kia, of course, on the bill as well. And so it was really just a party. We had such a good time. Turned up all the way. But to just be able to perform my music, that's my goal in making an album. I love having an album, of course, but it's to be able to perform the album that really brings me the ultimate feeling. Like, I love to hear people's reviews, you know, if they've listened to it at home, like, oh, like, I love this track. But when you're in person and you get to perform the tracks for people and see their reaction to certain moments or things that you thought were really cool, and you're like, hey, they thought it was really cool too. It's a very good feeling.
2: It's just so beautiful to like see your music and just to see everything come to life. I bet it's just such a proud moment for you.
3: It is. Thank you.
2: And not only that, so I'm going to tell you something about Jeff Gavin. So when Jeff performs on the stage, I mean the fashion, okay? I mean literally the look from the way he is put together to his dancers. I mean, there's a theme every year.
3: Always.
2: And it's like a yearly, it's a big deal for you.
3: It is a big deal. You know, I think branding is super important. Yes. You want to look your best, of course, at all times. But I also just have always been a fan of that choreographed, coordinated pop star look. Like, I don't know, maybe that's so early 2000s of me. Like, I feel like now people don't care as much. But like back then, like, it was like the look was super important. Like, I don't know. The look's important now too, but like, I don't know. I remember being a kid and being so amazed by the dancers and the lead vocalist having a similar look, mm-hmm. and it just popping off on the stage. So I always wanted to implement that into my own shows.
2: I love it. Absolutely. I love it. I was so obsessed, or shimsessed.
3: Yo.
2: I was so shimsessed.
3: I love that.
2: With the look this year, because everything, it was like neon green. It was pink. It was like zebra print. It was giving me like Jim and the Holograms.
3: That's right.
2: Like Jim versus Pizzazz.
3: Yeah. It was a fun look.
2: It was
3: put together. My dancer Emma came up with the idea. She wanted to do this like Cosmo and Wanda thing. And I was like, well, the Cosmo green is a little like forest green. I was like, we need to amp it up a little bit. So we ended up going with the neon, but it worked. It was fun. It was a fun look.
2: I love it. It was. I have photos. I'm gonna show Katie after the looks, because they're beautiful.
3: And I will say, you don't have to spend $1 million to put a look together. Be smart about your choices. Be fashionable about your choices. Consult others. But you don't need to break your bank putting together a look. I wanted to make that known, because I feel like a lot of people feel like inexpensive is cheap. But it doesn't always have to be. You can make yourself look like a star.
2: Absolutely. You just got to do your resources.
3: Right.
2: Right? Oh. Do the work and you can look like $1 million.
3: That's right.
2: Okay, so a couple more questions.
3: Sure.
2: I think it's important when we talk about community artists and community love and community music. Mm-hmm. Obviously, we know we, as fans and people that love music and art, we will put those coins in those big names. No disrespect to any of them.
3: Of course.
2: Right? But you as an artist, you know, why do you think it's important for community and local listeners and people to show up, support shows, support the music that is happening here locally in the Twin Cities?
3: Wow. What a very good question. I dwell on this a lot. You know, being an artist in the cities, I sing for multiple bands here in the cities, cover bands, wedding bands, event bands, whatever you may have it. So I do get to experience a lot of this when it comes to, and I don't want to say friend circles, but I will say people that I know, when it comes to attending big name artists for a good amount of money.
2: Right.
3: Or just attending a local show for $10. There's a lot of talent here in the cities. Like, more talent than you could ever believe is here in the Twin Cities. We are so lucky. And we have incredible live music. I think that music builds a community. Venues build communities. So it's really important to show up to these smaller artists. And I'm one of them. I'm a small artist. When a friend shows up to a show, it means the world to us, because it means not only did you take your time, but you also took your money and put it in our pocket. It's the only way we make money. Performers don't make money, you know, on their streams unless you're super famous. We're making fractions of pennies on these streams, right? Mm-hmm. So live shows is really where we get our bread and butter, and also where we get to interact and build our brand, sell our merch, and get to perform our music live, which is the whole point of why we make music. So it's really important to show up to these local shows and support your friends. And you're not friends. There's tons of bands to be discovered here in the Twin Cities. I know every week I feel like I'm discovering a new talented group that I'm just obsessed with. So please get out to these venues, support your local artist, support local music, and support your city. It's very important.
2: I love that. I love that. So important. Two more questions. Wow. My next one that I think is important. Those that are listening today to WFNU that might be wanting to get into acting or singing or any type of artistry, fashion, whatever, what piece of advice would you give to them today?
3: Man, that is tough. I would say today I wouldn't give any different advice than I would have given myself. You need to work hard. You need to practice. You need to get in lessons and you need to take it seriously. It's not a hobby, you know, if it can be, of course, but if you want it to develop into a career, you really need to put your pedal to the metal and grind at it from all angles. Even today, I'm still attacking the career from every single possible angle. You know, I'm doing my solo music, I'm doing a cappella, I'm doing cover bands, I'm doing songwriting. You've got to be multifaceted, so make sure that you are before you dive in. And if you're somebody who just wants to do it for fun, it's never a problem to just sign up, take a lesson. No one's going to judge you. It's all for fun and improving your talent. So just go in there and do it. Your teacher's only there to help you get better. I teach private lessons as well, so I know how some students can be really apprehensive about diving in and being nervous about singing, but there's no reason to be. Just give it your best shot.
2: Beautifully well said. So take it from Jeff Gavin.
3: Hey.
2: And my last question is now you got a new single out.
3: I do.
2: Heartstop.
3: Well, a week ago today.
2: Congratulations.
3: I cannot believe it. Yes.
2: All right. Really quickly, I'd love to talk about this, the album that's going to be coming out and Heartstop, because I've heard it a couple places and it'll be played here today for the first time on WFNU. So tell us about Heartstop, the process of the song, and what is the message?
3: Sure. So Heartstop is the first single off my upcoming album, Radio Light Show. Radio Light Show does not have a release date yet, but it is very soon. I am hard at work on it, and it's coming along quite nicely. But Heartstop is the first single off the album. It's actually the last song that I wrote for the album, which is so funny.
2: Wow.
3: But once I wrote it, I was like, this is the one. I have to put this one out first. It was inspired by a band that I actually discovered on TikTok called Brighter Than a Thousand Suns. They are a duo, a girl and a boy. They used to do metal, but now they do 80s synth pop. And so they are just so much fun, and their music is so energetic and just so bubbly and glittery. And I heard it and I was like, I have to write one more song. And so I wrote this song kind of inspired by that band, but also inspired by a guy that I was dealing with at the time. I'm no longer dealing with this individual, so that is a shame. However, the song is inspired by him as well. And it's just about being in love. It's about feeling that feeling when you first are meeting somebody and you are just like overcome. And everything just feels like you're walking on a cloud. And so I wanted the song to reflect that. And I feel like 80s synth pop really like captures that vibe. Now, the whole album is synth pop, I will have you know. It's all inspired by like video games, arcades, even like radio spots, you know, like where they like shout out the radio station. It's those three girls in harmony, like da, da, da, ba, ba, ba, ba, ba.
2: Yes.
3: But it's like so sick. Inspired by that, inspired by like so many different electronic little moments of my youth. And so it's a very video game inspired album. It's a lot of fun. It's a lot of fun.
2: I can't wait. I cannot wait for it to come out. It's going to come soon.
3: Yeah.
2: But everyone that's tuned in today to WFNU, you get to hear the song, but also please check it out. And I believe Heartstop is now out on all musical platforms.
3: It's out everywhere, even on Napster. If you use Napster, you can get it there as well.
2: Awesome. And Spotify, all
3: that's right.
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3: Oh my gosh,
2: on Spotify.
3: Please.
2: That'd be awesome. Jeff, where can our listeners find out about you, Instagram handles, anything that you have working on that you're going to be at that you're able to talk about today?
3: Sure. So I'm involved in so many fun projects in the Twin Cities. I sing for Midwest Music Hall of Fame funk band Free and Easy. We play all over the place. We will be on Saturday at Bald Eagle Lake from 2 to 5 for their Bald Eagle Lake Shore Jam, but we will also be headlining at the Minnesota State Fair this year on the International Bazaar, August 27th and 28th, so come check us out there. I also sing for my own four-piece cover band, the Jeff Gavin Band. We will be at Pajarito in Edina tonight from 6 to 9, always a great time, and we will also be at your Minnesota State Fair at O'Gara's at the fair on Labor Day at 4 o'clock. And last but not least, I also sing bass for two-time world champion a cappella group Six Appeal. We just got back from France, and we will also be at your Minnesota State Fair on the Bandshell stage. Labor Day and the day before. We have two morning shows each day, so come check us out. We're a lot of fun. You can follow me personally at Jeff Gavin Music on Instagram or Facebook, or you can find me at Jeffonce, that's spelled Jeff Once, Jeffonce on Instagram. Thanks so much. Yeah, it's been a blast.
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always on my mind. Rent is free, you don't even gotta sign the lease, long as you don't wreck the place. That's what I'm most worried about. 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This is what I was searching for, doesn't make me more prepared. 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

0: 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We have Doing Okay by 02 Molly and Last Word coming up next.
1: What's up, Molly? You know how you rolling up to the top, man. 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You know.

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Keep listening as Greybeat and Wayne Sayers arrive next with Levitron.

Thou shalt not serve two masters equally. Now fuck it, thou shalt not serve two masters since he is he. I run around like I am a bastard, embarrassing. This shit that turned into a disaster called fathering. I just wish that I learned it faster, honestly. Look, I ain't tryna sound like no pastor, so pardon me. But I feel that you showing my truth is my transparency. It's exposing you for how you move and how the fuck you think. Shout out to Prosper, he ain't never fucking lied. He gave me game and mama tell me all the time what I was looking for inside was looking at me from the skies and that this money's going perfect.

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1: Hello and welcome back to the Paper Shufflers. I'm your host, Julie, where I provide you with both local and national resources to help you better manage the paper that inevitably enters your lives. So welcome to the start of summer. Today, I'm hoping to give you some tips to make that summer transition feel good so you feel like you actually had a summer. I think that's the biggest challenge for adults. Obviously, most adults have to work through the summer, so it doesn't even feel like there has been a shift, and yet there has. If you have children in your life, there's a big shift happening right now, and you might have just gone through it for a couple of weeks and realized that you need a new routine. And so, honestly, the first thing you should probably start with is your calendar and looking at your schedule. And depending on the age of your kids, well, I would even argue, I have one daughter who just graduated and another who still is in high school. The minute you have children, you need to be flexible. So I'm going to say this is regardless of the age of your kids. You need to relook at it. And it takes a week. So if you don't have one yet, don't despair. Actually, what you just did in the last 2 weeks is observe. And that's where I'm going to tell you to start. Start paying attention to all those highs and lows that your children are having and that you are having. Take some post-it notes. Find a wall somewhere in your house where no one will touch it. And just start writing down some things you observed in the last couple of weeks. When did people want to eat? When did people tend to want to get out and get active? When did they not want to do that? When did they tend to go to their rooms and just want some quiet and downtime or need some quiet and downtime? And when did you need some work time or some downtime for yourself? And collect that and observe it. And you will start to see a very natural rhythm start to form. And I found for myself, when my kids were little, I'll tell you what not to do. I actually did a traditional calendar and planner in the summer. I wrote down, like, starting at 9 o'clock, we'll do this from 9 to 10. And then at 10:30, I don't know, I got a little Martha Stewart on the whole thing. And I had a beautiful schedule. It was lovely. I will tell you, just making the schedule took about 2 hours. And I showed it to my oldest, who has high-functioning autism, and I thought she'd be thrilled. I thought she'd see order, and instead, you know what she said? I think she was 7 or 8 at the time. She looked at it and said, "Well, what? Mom, it's 11 o'clock. We're supposed to be eating lunch, and you're not done. Where's lunch? We're behind." And she flipped out. And I just felt like such a failure. I was like, oh my gosh, this is going to get hard. So depending on your kid, you may not be successful with those time-based calendars. What I found actually works better is, again, go back to your post-it notes and start brainstorming the buckets of things that need to get done each day. Obviously, you as an adult may have a more flexible schedule in the summer. Some companies allow that, and you may be able to pick when you work, if you work from home in particular. Write down the times that are going to work, or just that you work. You need to get work done, right? And it needs put down like more of the criteria, like I have to have private time for this type of work. This type of work can happen on the fly. This type of work needs dedicated, quiet, focused time. Write that down, because you're going to have to be flexible every day, and you may all of a sudden find you have some quiet time, But then you know, oh, that's right. Okay, now I'm supposed to be doing this type of work, and you could maybe switch gears. It does require a lot of discipline, just from a mindset standpoint more than anything. But having that written down will help you switch gears, I think, a little bit quicker. And then for your kids, you know, obviously they need baths, they need meals, they need exercise, they need some outdoor time. You need to run errands. We need to eat. Get those on a piece of paper, and again, then look at all those downtimes that you observed and start trying to put it in an order. And then just know, as long as all that stuff happens on a daily, roughly basis, you're successful, right? Like, it doesn't have to be at the exact same time. Obviously, kids tend to run a little better on routines, but you got to show yourself and your kids some grace this summer on some of this. And with teenagers in particular, they're making their own plans, and teaching them how to plan is, I think, a project for the summer for any growing adult. They need to learn, hey, you don't just tell your friends, I'm going to be there at 1 o'clock without checking with the person that's going to drive you. And you know, the parents might need to get involved and might need to verify with the other parents who are driving the other kids and say, are you hearing the same story? I have done this with my own kids, and often the parents are like, well, my kid isn't even thinking about the softball practice that they've got at 5 o'clock. So no, they cannot do the 4 o'clock movie. And I guess that's another piece to this is, you, with your calendars, making them visible to your kids. And you can even do that on a digital basis. I've started putting everything on the family digital calendar. I've taught my kids how to use the digital calendar. I've talked about the importance of having them put their own stuff on the calendar so that we can see it. And of course, if you've got a teenager, they're going to fight back and say, why do you need to know my business? And I'm like, well, I might need to drive you. You might need some money. And I might need to feed you at some point. And so knowing when you're in and out helps me with meal planning. They tend to get a little more understanding when you explain it in those terms. And with younger kids, obviously, you have some say when some of these events happen. So making that somehow visible, there are calendars that you can purchase. I've heard of the Skylight calendar that apparently combines chores and everybody's to-dos and recipes and meal planning. And man, if you can afford that and I have room in your house, look for that. It's called the Skylight calendar. But for some of us, it might just be post-it notes on a wall, and it might vary from week to week or day to day. Find a way to make it visible. It doesn't matter how, right? And then if the low times in particular, I want to talk about those. So there is a natural rhythm. People do have downtimes, and the key is it would be ideal if everybody has it at the same time. It doesn't always happen. But if you can start to make that happen, that gives you a break, right? And so that's ideal. I find that those tech times, I don't know if you're paying attention to your own use of tech. I find that I tend to scroll on Instagram when I need a transition of some sort. It's like I just need a minute to transition, and then I fill my brain up with all these other things from Instagram or wherever, which doesn't always help, and I'm challenging myself on that. Maybe it would be better to just sit and stare. those transition times are when people tend to grab their phones. And so if you can sync that with your family, and, you know, when you come in from an event, everybody tends to kind of go to their corners. Great time for tech, right? Everybody take a minute to themselves. Don't fight it. Don't freak out. Just let them have that time to do whatever they want. And you'll find in a half hour or something, everybody, you know, might switch gears, but you at least get that half hour, and then you get to pick how you want to do that. And having snacks that are easily grabbed, right, so that you don't have to monitor that. I'm a little looser on food. I will be honest. I have one picky eater, and I have another kid who expects a gourmet meal every day. And it has been a struggle. I do not have a great answer for you. Meal planning is a huge stressor for a lot of families in the summer because, again, the schedule is not set. And you might have different people in your house, kids that you're entertaining, that have different food needs. And so I think this is a really good time to take a minute for yourself, whether it's late at night or early in the morning, and think through the food. Because it's going to be different this summer, and moods change when everybody's hungry. And I find the AnyList app, if you're grocery shopping, is great. You can share it with anyone. It's free. You can add things as you go. You can categorize them. You can have multiple stores with different categories. It's super, and all it takes is you double click to say, I bought it, and then you can double click on it again to add it back in. It's a really easy list. There's for purchase, you can do more with it, but, if you're looking for a grocery app, that's a really good one. If you're looking for meal planning ideas, this is where your social media time could be useful, right? Typing in, you know, your cooking skills. You know what your kids will and won't eat. Coming up with a plan and using social media to give you ideas, I think, is a great use. Another thing that you need on your calendar, obviously, is fun, right? Kids want fun. You want fun. Get some office paper and some pens and pencils, markers, and some scissors, and some glue, and have that accessible somewhere in your dining room, ideally kitchen, somewhere where there's a table, right? I have been amazed when I moved the art supplies near our dining room table, how much my kids create. I mean, at a teenager level, they actually brought their friends over and said, we're all going to make photo books and journals. And I said, oh, I didn't even know that was a thing anymore. And they loved it. They were occupied for hours. Obviously, little kids, teaching them how to hold a pencil, teaching them how to write, teaching them how to use scissors, teaching them how to fold paper. You could do, hey, we're going to do paper airplanes. Have them practice folding paper airplanes. See what they do. This is really, I think, helpful. But another thing you can do with that is create bucket lists of things that you and the kids want to do this summer. That's a thing. My 14-year-old said, I'm going to make a bucket list. And my husband and I looked at her and went, what? Why are you creating a bucket list? I'm like, you're 14. And I said, what? And she didn't really know what the term meant. But that's now a thing on the social media, kids making bucket lists. But it's great because now I know what she wants to do this summer. And guess what? I don't have to make that list. She can make it. And then I can look at it and we can plan it. And putting that visible somewhere is great. Print off that digital note that she just put on her phone. And then have everybody do that. And then where is there the same? Where is it different? What can they do with their friends? What should they be doing with you? What should they be doing with the whole family? Really helpful, right? And all you need is either the, you know, notes on your phone or a piece of paper. This is all good things. The other thing that I wanted to mention where post-it notes are helpful. When kids are around, funny things happen. My kids are always like, why did you have us if you get mad at us? I said, well, I would say I don't get mad at you every day. Every day you make me laugh. And having a post-it note around for me to write down what you did that made me crack up. What was the comment? What was the event? What story was around it? Maybe I taught you a lesson, or maybe you learned a lesson. Something I want to remember, put it on a post-it note, put it in a binder or a drawer. You can always organize it later, but those will be good things for you as a parent to come back to later on. And I wanted to say another thing that kids do with paper when you really let them just run is they write stories. That, you know, even little kids, you can take some paper, cut it, staple it together, and say, write a book. And they'll be like, what? And tell them to draw a picture and then start to practice a sentence underneath it. And then they can just do page by page. Obviously, older kids are learning how to, you know, write. And maybe you want to give up something that they want to write about or a story that they want to create. Some kids love that. Some kids won't. But, you know your kid. Some other paper that you might want to have around are those grocery bags, right? Or those small brown paper lunch bags. Does anybody even use those anymore? I feel like I don't even know where those are in the store. But if you've got any of those make great puppets. Like, remember this? Paper puppets? Man, let the kids do a puppet show. Or if they've got the bigger paper bags, if you've got little kids, cut out a spot for their face. They can then create characters, draw characters on those bags, and they can put a play together, right? I mean, these are things that, you know, I'm a 70s kid. Can you tell? This is stuff that our mom was having us do. But it's all paper-based, and it is easy. Construction paper. Oh, my gosh. Kids can make cards to the family. They can create outfits for those paper puppets that they just did. They can do decor for their room. I did have to set a rule for my own kids on that. You guys, blue painter's tape. That's the tape they can use to put stuff on the wall. Blue painter's tape, I'll buy you a million. Don't use any other kind of tape, but put that together. The kids, the older kids who are creating those journals, I mean, empty out their backpacks. I'm sure you have old papers. Just make it a project. Put it in a thing and say, you guys curate a collection of things you want to remember this summer or from this past school year. And they'll have fun with it. They'll print off their photos, believe it or not. If you've got a printer, or you can go to the local library, use their printer. You can even, there's some times where you disagree, like maybe they did a project or something that year it's important to you. You get to pick two. Right? They don't get to toss everything that's important to you. So you get to have your own collection. Parent collections, you're probably not going to have time to do a cute journal. Just get a bin, right? Put the kid's name on it, the school year, and the name of the school, and put it in a bin. And trust me, even, you know, like I'm at the 20-year mark with my kids or 18, I still find joy in that. I had saved all these hilarious notes that my kids had written me. One was, I hate you, Mom. And then you see my little writing in it, and it just says, why? And a little question mark. And we all looked at it, and we all started cracking up. Because these things are funny, right? This is why you have children. They bring joy to your life. They really do. And watching them grow and make mistakes, it's all good. So I hope that gives you some ideas. One other thing on social media, there is a woman now, and this is her handle, Maggie in Minnesota, M-A-G-G-I-E in Minnesota. She puts out, God bless her, free things to do in the Twin Cities. And I'm not quite sure if she's doing it weekly or monthly. It seems like it's weekly. And you can look her up on Instagram, Maggie in Minnesota, free things to do in the Twin Cities. I don't know where she's located, but I just want to say thank you, Maggie, because a lot of us don't have a lot of free, extra money right now. But we're looking for fun things to do, and she puts out a list. Speaking of money, money is another paper item that just sends parents in particular over the edge in the summer, because all of a sudden there's costs that you did not really budget for. You might budget for the pool membership or the gym membership if you want to use that in the summer. But coming up with a budget for your kids, you know, are we going to let them see a movie on Tuesdays when it's cheap day? Are we going to let them buy some candy at the store? Are we, you know, if you've got a new driver, extra gas for them to be able to learn how to drive, when are we scheduling that in? But, you know, I have my 14-year-old seems to think I'm a bank and is constantly saying, well, I'd like to go shopping. And we have a joke. I'm like, great, with whose money? And she starts laughing. She's like, well, I thought perhaps with yours. So what we're doing now is she can certainly ask for something. I will assess whether I think it's a need or a want and whether I have the money. And if it's something that we can afford and something I feel she needs or I feel like she deserves, we will go ahead and do it. But I may have her do a chore for it, right? Depending. And I think that's fair. And she thinks that's fair because she right now is 14. She can't easily get a job. But if your kids are, you know, a lot of kids have an entrepreneurial spirit. They will do yard work for neighbors. They will walk dogs. They might even put together a lemonade stand. And you know what? Let them walk around and offer help to neighbors, especially if you've got old neighbors. They need help with their yard. They need help bringing their mail in. They need help. If you've got a driver, they might need help with errands. Grocery shopping, you know, just even doing it on a neighbor basis as opposed to, oh, I got to go get a job with, Uber or Shipt or, you know, these other more formal things. There's things you can do to earn money. I love when those kids, we have some neighbor teenage boys who every time there's a snowfall, they show up at my door and I just love them. I'm like, who are you? You're lovely. Yes, I will give you the 20, 30, I'll even give you $40. Go do that driveway and the sidewalk. I don't have time. So I think kids have forgotten that there's ways to make money just right in the neighborhood. And obviously babysitting is something you can do as well. I think the biggest part of summer is just the flexibility and really taking some time to enjoy this nice weather and tuning in to your family's needs. And that takes time. So, and I think we just put pressure on ourselves in the summer to do that. So I want you to take the pressure off. Hopefully I've given you a few things that you can think to do differently. That are easy. I find, you know, like my kid who wants a gourmet meal. I was like, you know what? I'll make you a gourmet meal, but I need you to find the recipe that you want me to follow. Because she's getting all these ideas from social media. And I want you to get the ingredient list. And I want you to put it into any list. I just shared that app with you. Here's how you accept it. And then please, you know, put that into my list and then we can budget for it and we can figure out a time. But don't expect me at 11 o'clock, you know, let's say my work time was from, you know, 6 a.m. to 9 a.m. Suddenly you wake up at 11 a.m. and I was just dealing with your younger sibling for 2 hours and suddenly at 11 o'clock you expect day of a meal that wasn't identified prior, like, forget it, kid. I'm not doing that. Okay. So I think another big thing in summer is setting expectations and getting these kids to realize that you're a human being. You are not a super mom or a super dad. We'd all love that. That would be great. But come on, we're not that. They've got to live within reality. And so I say no to my kids a lot and they're like, what? I'm like, you know what? If you want to learn how to cook, that's another paper item. Here's a cookbook. Go experiment in the kitchen. We let our kids experiment in the kitchen all the time. Yeah, it's a mess. But guess what? My kids are learning how to cook now. It's great. Have there been a few mistakes? Yeah. And, you know, but I also am teaching them how to clean the kitchen. And just yesterday, my daughter was like, why do I have to put the stuff in the dishwasher in this exact way? And I said, because if you don't, sometimes those dishes get broke when they get washed. And then we have glass to deal with. And so, you know, it is important to learn the right way to do things, not that every way that we choose to do chores is right. But there are some general things that are right and wrong. Teaching your kids how to do laundry. There's another fiber product or clothes, right? How do you get rid of stains? This is hugely helpful for teenagers. They want to start, you know, they want their clothes to look nice, like teaching them, no, you can't just put anything on any stain. There are certain products that work better than others. And then same with cleaning, you know, if you want your kids to learn how to do chores and cleaning, you know, I say, listen, I don't want to dictate exactly how you do this, but I do want you to know that that particular cleaner will remove this finish. And so if you like that item, don't ruin it. You got to use this cleaner and this method, and then give them a time frame to get chores done, right? And put chores on a piece of paper. And this is a great idea that I had from a mom whose kids were teenagers. And this goes to the money thing too. A lot of people struggle with, do I pay my kids for chores, or is this just something they should do as being part of the family? And I think that's an individual choice. And I think it really does depend on the kid. I can tell you when my high-functioning autistic kid was little, she's so smart. I would say, okay, I'm going to give you, you know, 50 cents for cleaning your, for doing your bed, and, you know, 25 cents for picking up your toys at the end of the day or something like that. And she said, well, that's too little of money. How about if you give me $2 for mopping the floor? And I said, well, honey, you're 5, so it's really hard for you to mop the floor. And, you know, honestly, looking back, I should have just gone with it. I should have said, go ahead, I'll give you the $2 to mop the floor. Instead, I made it seem like that was an impossible task. And then it started into, well, then I'm not going to do anything. So that was hugely successful. You can learn from my mistakes. But the other, what's the other thing that I now do? Well, one, I don't really pay for chores now. I don't have my kids. I just say, make your bed when it's important. If we're having people over, if you're having friends in your room, you know, those are times where you need to have your room looking nice. If you want to keep it messy and, you know, you're fine living like that, that's okay. But there's going to be, you know, and obviously we need to do your bedding. But, and you need to help with that, but let's figure out the time frame when that's appropriate, right? Ideally would be once a week or every 2 weeks, might be once a month. The world won't end. You know, let's all be realistic, but teaching them how to make their bed, teaching them how to do their sheets, teaching them how often you need to do laundry is, I think, another project for parents over the summer. That you might want to put on your, you know, buckets of things like that you want to get done this summer for your bucket list, right? But going back to this other mom, so she had a bunch of teenagers who also were like, we're not doing any work, but they needed money. And so rather than do a chore chart and ask them, all she did was she took like $20 and she's like, you know, and they own a farm actually out in Stillwater. And they have animals. And so she might say something like, clean the goat, you know, house out. And that's $40 and she, or $20. I have no idea what the cost is of that. But she would just put the chore on a post-it note. And then put the post-it note on the amount of money, and then she would take a magnet and put it on the fridge. And she just had a bunch of those, right? Like, hey, can somebody take out the trash? That's worth $5. Can somebody, you know, go run and get some groceries? That's worth 10 or 20. I don't know what it was. But she found that, you know, she didn't have a timeline on it. Just said, this is what needs to happen. And the money disappeared and the chores got done. So that was super easy for her, and it was great for the kids, because when they needed some money, they're like, oh, I can make money doing that. You know, that's another way to do it. So I just want to mention all of these. And meal planning, that could be a chore for children. Like, you come up with the meal plan. What do you want to have on these different days? What, like my youngest, the one, like, again, a life project that I want to have my kids understand is the importance of breakfast. And my one younger will not eat a breakfast unless it's a sweet. I blame their father who took them to get donuts on the way to school when they were young. And this is a running joke in my family. And so I'll tell that story here in a bit. But anyway, I realized that, you know, whether they're eating sugared cereal or a donut or a piece of cake or some other pastry, guess what? They're at least getting some calories and they're at least starting to recognize, oh, I might need some fuel in the morning to get my body going. And that habit, to me, is more important than exactly what they put in their mouth. I'm also really challenging my own thinking. Like, you know, I was telling them they need to have some protein in the morning. And my husband was like, well, they could have this cake. And it reminded me, for those of you that are old enough, of the old Bill Cosby routine, Dad is great. He feeds us chocolate cake. It was a bit about how he fed his kids chocolate cake in the morning. And his wife was so upset, but he said, why? There's eggs, there's milk, there's butter, there's flour. And it does make you think. You're like, you know, actually, if I was to fix them, you know, an egg dish, how much of those same ingredients are in that? So these are some things that we can challenge ourselves on and say, what are we really trying to get at? Are we really trying to get at no sugar? And some of you, your kids may need that, so I want to respect that. But some of you, it's more the habit, right? Like, I need them to learn how to, that they need to do laundry. How they do it, when they do it, doesn't matter as much as you need to learn how to do your laundry. That's a whole nother part of summer. It's a moment where we can focus on life skills instead of academic skills and teaching kids to really work with the family schedule as opposed to just being on their own time. Now, going back to that, I want to tell you, as I'm saying this, I'm actually looking outside my home office at my neighbor. She is a stay-at-home mom. She has two kids under the age of four, and she's also entertaining other kids. I will tell you, her life is just reactionary right now. She probably has from, I'm going to guess, 6 a.m. to 7 a.m. to herself, and then she may have 9 p.m. to 11 p.m. to herself. There are phases in life where, guess what, you are not, your time is not your own. And you may have a really demanding job that is like this too, that your time is not your own. I think when you have kids involved, what's hard is you don't know what's coming. Like, you really don't. These kids will come up with stuff and you're like, you're just polishing your surfboard every day and you're riding the wave. That's really your only task when it comes to dealing with kids, is what wave is coming, and is it big, is it small, is it rough, is it smooth, and just adjusting. When I was a full-time corporate person, I was teaching change management, and I had another coworker who was also in that same boat, and when she had to quit, it was due to some of the needs of her kids. She said, I feel so bad because I just was learning about all of these skill sets and I really wanted to practice them. And I said, you know what? Every single professional development topic that you thought you were going to get some training on, you are going to be experiencing in spades as a full-time parent. I said, there is not a better course for learning quick decision making, critical thinking, conflict management, change management than becoming a full-time parent to kids. You have to think so fast, and you really have to monitor your mood. You have to monitor their mood. It is a full-time leadership training platform. So for those of you who maybe just got through a school year and went, this is too much, I might have to, how can I do this? You know, obviously that's a huge decision to decide to stay at home. And if you're lucky enough to be able to budget for it, I have had moments in my life where I've been able to do that for short periods. And man, I will tell you, it was worth every penny. And I am not for the trad wife movement. Personally, I don't think that that serves women in the long run. I think being able to manage your own career and make your own money is hugely important for everyone, all races and ages and genders. But there is time when you can just focus on one thing at a time, whether it is work or kids. There's a blessing in that because you have more time to go deep on whatever it is that you're focusing on. So I think another thing to the schedule is for those of us dual working parents is, what percentage am I going to give to each? At least put a wish list on that and gauge success on, you know, did you meet your percentages? Or do you have to adjust them? You might have to adjust them. I have a kid with special needs, and the best advice I got when I felt like I was overwhelmed every day with my kid's needs and was not able to meet the demands of either my kids nor my work fully, her therapist said to me, you know, a lot of people are able to juggle work and home, but they don't have a kid with special needs. And there's a moment where you just have to, life hits, and you just realize, guess what? What I thought I wanted, I don't want. You have to make it, there are times where you have to make a choice on that. And it was scary for me. I had to quit my career for a couple of years. And looking, I cried at my exit interview. I didn't feel really successful, I will tell you, but looking back, it was really the best decision because at that time my kids' needs were very high and things were not going well. And I was able to turn some things around by just focusing on one thing at a time. So that's another thing that summers can give us, because just a moment to reflect, right? There's more daylight. I tend to wake up a little earlier because of the sun, and I tend to stay up later because of the sun. And so taking that time use it to reflect. Here's another paper, journaling, right? Journaling on what your needs are and your wants are and your frustrations are. And it can just be a simple need notebook, right? Doesn't have to be anything expensive, but I do love, if you can afford it, Barnes & Noble in Roseville has some really nice journals that, you know, have the ribbons, and they've got the, you know, even Target has some things. I know, obviously, some of us can't always get there, but you know, when you can get the ones that have the pen holder and that have the little band that keeps it closed or has the lock, those do make it a little more fun to write in your journal. And I don't know, those are some ideas that I have with summer and paper. I hope some of that helps you. I wish you all well, and I wish that you just take a second for yourself. And if it's just sitting in the sun, right? And listening to this podcast, or not really podcast, radio show, I hope you show yourself some grace this summer and show your family some grace. And if you can synchronize everybody successfully, please write me. I do still have my email address. It's thepapershufflers.com. or thepapershufflers at gmail.com. So feel free to email me with successes or questions or ideas for future shows that you would like to see. And with that, I will let you go. Thank you.

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Let's transform. This is the Transformation Code. Come on, please give us a call. 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Now, every week we do the same thing in terms of our meditation and affirmations. It's the day before Independence Day, and we want to make sure that we are centered ourselves on our meditation. So if possible, let's do me a favor. Once you kind of sit in your chair, if you put your feet beside you, put your arms at your side, relax your shoulders. And I want you to take a deep breath in. For four, hold it and exhale slowly. Shake your shoulders out, shake your body out, and I want you to do it one more time. We want to center our intention today. We want to be able to receive this moment of transformation. So take a deep breath in, hold it, and exhale slowly. It's going to reset your nervous system and your brain and your body so that you can get focused today. And as always, we always follow this up with affirmations. So we want to speak into our existence the things we want to see. We want to speak into the things we will see. So I want you to repeat this after me. Say, I am building wealth with purpose and integrity. Say, my structure creates space for abundance. Say, I serve from a place of wisdom and strength. Let's do that one more time. Say this, I am building wealth with purpose and integrity. Say it, my structure creates space for abundance. And I serve from a place of wisdom and strength. Let us know if you're building a structure in your life that matches this. You can give us a call at 651-313-5125.
5125 or share with us on Facebook or LinkedIn. This is our time. This is our moment to transform.

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1: Welcome back to the Transformation Code. I'm your host, LeBrent Speed. Let's take a look at what's happening in the world through the lens of legacy and economic empowerment. Globally, in Rwanda, government-backed cooperatives are training young entrepreneurs in sustainable agriculture, giving them not just jobs, but ownership. These programs are planting seeds of wealth that will grow for generations. Nationally, in Washington, a new bipartisan bill has been introduced to expand access to employee stock ownership plans, or ESOPs. These plans allow employees to become co-owners in the companies they've helped build, creating long-term wealth and stability for working families. When workers have a stake, they gain more than a paycheck. They gain a pathway to legacy. And locally, right here in the Twin Cities, we are building legacy from the ground up. The B3 Youth Business Camp launches next week, July 9th through 11th, at Bethel University. This is not just a camp, it's a launch pad for purpose. Over three powerful days, young people ages 14 to 20 will learn about entrepreneurship, investing, branding, marketing, leadership, and community impact. They'll connect with real entrepreneurs, people who look like them, speak their language, and believe in their potential. And one of those leaders is Corey Wright, who you'll hear from later in the show, a real estate investor who went from foreclosure and IRS debt to flipping multi-million dollar properties. This is not fake. This is all real. And now he's helping the next generation to do the same with structure, strategy, and service. 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You can register or learn more at youthcamp.theb3project.com. 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Because when we invest in our youth, we don't just change their lives. We change the future. This is the Transformation Code. Let's live whole. Let's live aligned, and let's keep transforming together.

Welcome back to the Transformation Code. I'm your host, LaBrent Speed. Now, let's get practical. Generational wealth is not just a dream. It's a discipline. It's not about hitting the lottery. 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Number two, structure. 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So let's create structure. 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And number so wealth without structure becomes stress. And number three, grit. Let's be real. This road is not easy. You will face setbacks. You will make mistakes. God know I have. People will doubt you. But grit is the long-term currency. When the emotion fades, grit keeps showing up. You do not need to be perfect. You just need to be persistent. Let me give you a quick tip to bring all three together. 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Put it in writing. Pass on the wisdom, not just the wealth. Your legacy isn't built on what you leave behind. It's built on how you leave it behind, and if it's the right way. This is the Transformation Code. Let's live whole. Let's live fine. Let's keep transforming together. Welcome back to the Transformation Code. This is your coaching corner, and today I want to take a deeper dive into something we've touched on in the last segment, grit. Now, I know you have probably heard the word 1,000 times. Motivational speakers, TED Talks, podcasts, everyone loves to talk about grit. But here's the question I want you to ask yourself today. What does grit really mean, and how do you get it? Research shows us that one of the strongest predictors of long-term success, even more than talent, IQ, or resources, is a person's ability to keep going when it gets tough. Not when it's easy, not when it's trending, but when it's hard, when it's heavy, when it's lonely. Now, people look at me today and say, LaBrent, you're one of the most focused, intentional people I know. And honestly, that's probably true now, but I need you to understand something. That wasn't always the case. I've quit on businesses. I've quit on school. I've quit on relationships. I've even quit on myself many times. So no, grit isn't something I was born with. It's something I built. And I want to tell you what I've learned. Grit doesn't just come from hype. It doesn't come from hustle. It doesn't even come from motivation. Grit comes from knowing your why. See, the people who have the most grit, the ones who keep getting back up after failure, they're not just disciplined. They're driven by something deeper. Dr. Martin Luther King says it like this: if a man hasn't discovered something that he will die for, he isn't fit to live. Those are strong words, but those words drive me every single day. Because once you understand why you're here, once you lock into your purpose, it changes everything. It changes how you eat. It changes how you will show up to work. It changes how you live and how you love. I tell people all the time, if you're struggling to stay consistent with your health, your business, or your finances, it's probably not that you're lazy. It's that your why isn't clear enough. Because when your why gets big enough, quitting won't feel like an option anymore. When you understand that your mission is bigger than your mood, you'll show up differently. You'll dig deeper. You'll keep going, not because it's easy, but because it matters. So here's my challenge for you this week. One, don't just try to push through. Pause and ask, why? What's my why? Why am I doing this? Number two, who are you doing this for? What legacy do you want to leave?
And three, what would I keep fighting for even if no one else showed up to cheer me on? Because when you find out your why, you will find your grit. This is the Transformation Code. Let's live whole, let's live aligned, and let's keep transforming together.

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1: 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And trust me, you don't want to miss this. This is the Transformation Code.
2: Yeah. Hello, ladies and gentlemen.

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1: Hey, thank you, LeBrent. Thank you, man. This is a true pleasure to be on the radio show with you representing B3 Legacy Wealth Group. Thank you, Jocelyn, over here. She's killing it on the mic. So, man, I appreciate this opportunity.
0: No, let's get into it, man. I've known you with friends, and so I know your journey. So I just really, you know, one of the things I love about your teaching and going to your things, you demystify investing. You know, you are a regular looking dude. You know, you seem like some, you know, I know you as a hooper back in the day. So, you know, you're a nice looking dude. But you always have a way of making simplifying. So let's talk about your journey.
1: Yeah.
0: You know, what got you on this legacy journey? What got you into investing, real estate, all those things?
1: Yeah, well, let's get to it. You know, because I'm more in the hooper now. Them hooping days is gone. I'm not even bringing back the Jordan 45 jersey no more.
0: I think you can still dunk, can't you?
1: I mean, I think I could dunk if I really put on my shoes. I think I could get up there. But no, them days is over. Now it's about creating the legacy, creating wealth for everybody, and showing people the blueprint. So me, coming up as a teenager, we got to go back a little bit. You know, I was the classic teenager running the streets, just making dumb decisions. Mm-hmm. And with that, I got in a lot of trouble with the law, with police, just in school, everything, right? So I was kind of that lost kid. And part of it was my background of my dad being black, my mom mm-hmm. being white. And mm-hmm. I felt like I had to prove myself.
0: Mm.
1: I felt like, you know, in order to be black, I got to be this thugged out gangster, and I got to be more on it than anybody else, which was the dumbest thing I could have ever thought,
0: because
1: that's not being black.
0: No.
1: But at that time, who I was with, circles matter. That's what we thought.
0: Mm-hmm.
1: Hey, this is what being black is. So I got in trouble a lot.
0: Mm-hmm.
1: And I got blessed enough where I had a family friend doing construction.
0: Mm-hmm.
1: And they were like, hey, Corey, go work during the summers. Go do some manual labor. Stop getting in trouble. Go do it. And I started doing manual labor, sheetrock, construction, all of that. That was the spark. That was the beginning where I was on site at houses doing construction, using my hands, learning. And I was the type of kid that back in school, gum was outlawed. So I'd bring gum to school, create a market, and I would sell gum. I was just always trying to be an entrepreneur,
0: yeah,
1: right?
0: You just didn't know what it was.
1: I just didn't know what it was. I was just like, shoot, let's go sell some gum,
0: yeah.
1: Right? So when I was on these job sites, I would go talk to everybody there, and I would learn the trades. Hey, the tile guy, the roof guy, whatever it was, and I would learn all the trades. And so over a summer, I learned everything there is to know about construction on a house.
0: Mm.
1: And then the owners would start coming around, and I would talk to these owners, and I started realizing that a lot of these owners we were doing work for were investors. They were doing rental properties. They were doing flips. And again, going back to that entrepreneur spirit, I started putting the money together. Man, I know what it costs to do this.
0: Mm-hmm.
1: My mom was a realtor, so I was the kid going to open houses. I knew what it cost to sell the house, and I'd go to the seller and be like, well, what are you selling it for? And they'd be like, oh, I'm selling it for, you know, $399. I'd be like, oh, well, what'd you pay for it? Oh, we paid like, you know, $125. And I'd be like, hold on a minute. You paid us X.
0: Yeah.
1: You know, I know what's going on here. And I'd be like, man, you're making like $75,000. He's like, oh, yeah. That was it. I was like, I got to do that. Because I knew what the other side of the fence was. I knew what death was. I knew what destruction was. I knew what jail was. And I'm like, that's not for me. I got to do something different.
0: You wasn't built for the streets like that.
1: No, I wasn't built for that. I'm too pretty looking, man. I ain't got that. That ain't me. I was trifling. I was doing something I wasn't supposed to be doing.
0: You know what's really powerful, and I want people to catch on this. What I've learned is that successful people are very inquisitive, asking questions. And so there is a real need in trades, like a desperate need
1: for
0: people to, we need more. And one of my hearts is, how do we get more young people in trades and then use it just like you did as a linchpin to move up? And so I love that you started that mindset, like, man, I know what is, I'm making money over here, but man, you guys are making more money. So the question is, how do we get that thing moving? So kind of tell us, after you got this idea, you know, but so you started, did you get your real estate license next? Like, what was the next stage after that?
1: So the next stage was, like any entrepreneur, I jumped head first in. I didn't have really a blueprint. I didn't really have a game plan. It was just get into real estate and go get it. Right.
0: Mm-hmm.
1: So I bought over a course of my first year in real estate, I bought 7 houses.
0: Hmm.
1: All rentals, had them running, right? And I was doing real estate, helping people buy and sell. But I didn't have any mentors. I didn't have any coaching. I didn't have a real blueprint. I was just winging it.
0: Hmm.
1: The worst way you can do it is to wing it. In my personal opinion, the worst way to learn is by trial and error, by doing, failing. That's so expensive, and we're going to get to why.
0: Yeah.
1: And so, yeah, I got in, and then the 2008-2009 financial crisis hit, right? And that just wiped me out. So that's where the 7 foreclosures come from, the tax debt, IRS, bankruptcy, everything. Credit score of sub 500. That was me, 2010. So it wasn't even a lot of entrepreneurs start from zero. I was under zero. I was so far in the hole, 150 grand to Uncle Sam. Like, that's where I was at, 2010.
0: So let's, I want us to, man, this is good. People, I'm telling you, Corey gives, he gives this information that he's never been a hoarder or a gatekeeper. He always gives the information. I was telling somebody the other day about your legacy group. I said, listen, you can pay thousands of dollars more for what he's giving. Like, it's, what he's doing is changing lives. And
1: yeah.
0: I appreciate that. So let's, you're a rock bottom. You're under the bottom. You can't afford the bottom.
1: So
0: we're talking about 15 years ago. You basically couldn't afford anything. And so what systems did you start to implement? What made you believe you could get out of under? Because I could really take people out.
1: Yeah.
0: But I could have made you go back to the streets or something. But what made you say, hey, you know what? I can get over this. I can. Did you ever envision where you'd be now?
1: I did envision where I was going to be. No, I didn't always think I was going to get here.
0: Yeah.
1: You know, vision and then implementation are two different things.
0: Yeah.
1: But back then, I had to have a serious discussion with myself and be like, look, you chose all these decisions that led here. You can blame it on economics. You can blame it on the foreclosure crisis. You can blame it on parents. You can blame it on, you know, are you white, black, whatever. You can pick out any number of things to blame it on. But at the end of the day, I had to look in the mirror and be like, you know what, Corey, it's on you. You got a decision to make. You are at rock bottom right now. You can let it take you out, wipe you out, go down different paths, whatever that looks like. But you know what that looks like. Because I had lost friends by then. I had friends in jail, the whole thing. And I was like, you know what? I don't want that for my life. I'm like, God, you have a better plan for me. What is it? Now, I knew the path I was on was the right path. Investing, real estate, stocks, all of that. I just didn't have the right blueprint. So I was on the going the right direction. I was just didn't have the right person in front of the car leading. So then what I did is I got around really smart people and got in them and started adding value to them. And learning the game from a real high level. And I got back in and I got some financial partners. And the first financial partner I got was a family member, an uncle. And he gave me 60 grand.
0: That seems like a lifeline. But he must have saw value in you to give you some money. Else, why would he give you money? He wouldn't just throw it in the garbage.
1: He did. So I always had a passion for investing. I always had a heart for it. So even though that took me out, I was like, this is the path to legacy. This is the path to financial freedom. And smart people who have financial freedom know that as well. So if they see a young and upcoming person, and they don't even have to be young, just a person who's going down that path, that's an easier investment to make. This person has it going on. They're passionate about it. They're learning. They're taking it on. So yeah, he made an investment in me like you would a stock, like you would real estate. He's like, hey, I'm going to invest this 60 grand with you and let's see what happens. And that investment is what created everything where I'm at right now today.
0: Well, I guess that was a great investment from you. Thanks, Uncle.
1: Uncle Bob, man. Uncle Bob, he made a lot of money off of that 60 grand.
0: So this, I mean, you're giving lessons and sometimes they're hard. I gotta digest some of these lessons, right? So I gotta break it down for her. One, I hear some of you right now, I could hear your thought. And you're like, I ain't got no uncle give me 60 grand. And I think if you hear it that way, you're missing the point. You, first of all, you don't know what you got people around you don't know what they got. They just didn't 100%. Tell you. So Bob didn't just, your Uncle Bob didn't say, hey, he didn't just say that when you were down and out. He wanted to see value in you. You brought value to people and they saw your work. And that's when they said, hey, by the way, you know, if you show enough value, people will come out with resources.
1: 100%.
0: So a lot of people say, I don't know nobody with 60,000. I'm sure you do. They just won't give it to you. So the question, because Corey made value, Uncle Bob made money. Uncle Bob, so apparently he got his money back plus some.
1: He did. And I could unpack so many things you said in there about the money. And let me give a quick side story since we on this. And it goes back to people with money. Money's the easiest thing to obtain in the investment world. When you become a valuable asset, a proven asset that can make people money or save people money, if you can do that, money will flow to you. And as a in my realtor days, I had a client that wanted to do flips. And they're like, Corey, take me out. And I was doing the realtor role, showing them flips. And they're like, you know what? That ain't for me. I ain't doing the flips. All right, cool. Then we showed them the rentals. You know what? I ain't built to be a landlord. I'm like, all right, man, I'm starting to like waste my gas money out here. I'm going to do this one more thing. Show them some Airbnb stuff. And I knew they weren't going to buy it. They knew they weren't going to buy it. But the lender knew they weren't going to buy it. But we like, shoot, let's still just go do the showing. Yeah. I figured this is my Dear John text where it's going to be like, Corey, we're just not going to buy, whatever. And they had a little bit of money. I didn't know how much money they really had. And we're at the last thing. I knew they weren't buying. And we're doing our like, Dear John, we got to go. And like, you know what, Corey, we don't want to be a landlord. That's not for us. We ain't built to be that. We don't want to do flips. It's too active. But you know what? We see what you're doing. We see the knowledge you have. Instead of us investing in all these active real estate investments, we want the passive income. What if we invested with you?
0: Wow.
1: And I'm like, okay. What does that look like? Mm-hmm. They're like, all right, well, we got about 200 grand.
0: You didn't know that.
1: I didn't know that. Set aside to do investments, and we're willing to invest it with you. If you give us a rate of return, 10% over a year, and you just write us monthly checks, it's you. In my head, I'm like, man, these folks is tripping. There ain't no way. Man, that was on like a Monday. Tuesday, I sent them an email, full official, here's what it is. By Friday, I had a wire in my account to my business for 200K.
0: Listen, I know Corey's dropping stuff that people are not going to think is real, but I think, Corey, and I love the confidence in what you say this because it's true. Like I always say, provision always follows vision.
1: Yeah.
0: And that's actually, I got the quote from Rick Warren on Purpose Driven Life. And he says, whenever I get stuck, and that's kind of what I do, whenever I'm stuck, and I need to hear this today because, you know, whenever I feel stuck, I always like, get the vision clear.
1: Yeah.
0: And because you're driving around, you're about to say, man, I'm done with these people. You're thinking they're going to be new. They saw the vision in you.
1: Yes.
0: And they're like, all he needs is the provision. And we're all going to make money. I assume they made their money back.
1: They have. Yes. And they've invested with me now for probably the last, I don't even know how many years. And when I pay them back, they're like, hey, Corey, when you got some more stuff, what's up? Because they're collecting checks. Mm. And they didn't have to do nothing for it. That's passive income. That's where the real wealth comes.
0: They don't have to think about nothing.
1: Nothing.
0: They just trust you. They found a good vehicle for their money. And they're like, hey, you.
1: They're not meeting contractors. They're not unplugging toilets. They're not doing none of that. Their money is working for them.
0: Man. This is good stuff, people. I know some people checked out. It's like, Corey, he's lucky.
1: That's not luck.
0: It's not luck. I know as a person who's worked with Corey personally, that dude, he works.
1: Yeah.
0: He gets you deals. He's talking to people. He's up. So this is it. Well, let's kind of like, as you've built in now, I know, I just want to I'm going to ask another question, but yeah. I want to say since then, now where are you, why don't you tell people kind
1: of. Oh, you want some of the hype?
0: Yeah, get some of the hype.
1: Yeah,
0: you got to give them some of the stuff you've done.
1: Let's get some of the hype. So fast forward 15 years, my goal to now is the luxury flip space, the high-end flip space, where my typical buy box is anywhere from 800 to $1.5 million. That's on the buy side for an investment. And the average sale is 2 million plus. So you're making six figures per flip. You're making 200, 300, 500K per flip. That's where it's at now. And then you take that money and you buy that passive income assets like rentals, stocks, life insurance. And then in addition to that, I'm giving the blueprint to anyone that wants to learn that. Now there's a whole bunch in the middle in them 15 years, but that's where I'm at today.
0: Yeah, that's what I told you. I posted. I said the money guy himself, Corey's going on. And so as a person who's seen this kind of, you know, I've known Corey probably 10 years now and seen him kind of grow and just be, oh, this is real. Yeah, it's really inspirational to know someone close proximity. Now, you know, you see somebody on TV.
1: Yeah.
0: I know some infomercial dude, but Corey's like a real dude that's doing this, and he's doing this stuff for people. And so let's talk a little bit about how do you define generational wealth? Like just beyond money, how do you define it?
1: Number one is freedom.
0: Mm.
1: Freedom. Can you at any point, any time, go where you want, with who you want, and do what you want? So can you go away for 2 weeks and just be gone? out in Greece, out in LA watching LeBron James last game, whatever you want to do, and nothing back home is affected. Your business isn't affected. Your income isn't affected. Nothing, because you have everything set up. That's number one, freedom. Number two is, will my kids, kids, kids all have opportunity based on the bag I'm building right now? So when my grandkids are coming up and they graduate college and they're like, I want to start a business, are they going to a bank to borrow money, or are they going to our trust account to borrow money? And we're borrowing money from ourselves, where we are the bank. That is generational wealth.
0: That is generational wealth, and that's freedom and legacy with your children. And again, just 15 years ago, that wasn't even your thought process. You were just trying to get out of debt. Now you're building legacy.
1: Yep.
0: So tell us more, speaking of legacy, let's tell us more about the Legacy Wealth Group. How did you start it? Why did you start it? And what does it empower your members to do?
1: Yeah, for sure. So I have been coaching and training people my whole journey. So this whole last 15 years, as I've been coming up, I've been mentoring people just behind the scenes, right? And so many people have been saying, Corey, you got to put something together, because this knowledge is needed on a bigger scale. And I never wanted to do the social media thing. I hate that. I never wanted to build the I'm a paid coach thing. I was just like, nah, forget that. But I kept seeing that social media and the way things are going, there's a need for it. There's a huge need for it. I'm not the first person to do this. I'm not inventing something new. You know, B3 and all of us, we're not doing something that's new, but it is very impactful when done right.
0: Yes.
1: So I was like, you know what? I need to do it. I need to step out, get out of my own way, the fear that all of us have, get on social media, let people know, and start Legacy Wealth Group. And what it is it's a blueprint on how to really create financial freedom. And in a real blueprint, not just come and talking heads that talk down to you, but real world strategies on site, on homes, really breaking it down on what's the structure to make wealth. And it's a community base where it's not me at the top as a pyramid and it's like, oh, Corey and all his minions. That ain't what this is. It's a spider web where I'm in the middle and I started it. I don't know everything, but what I do know is impactful, but that doesn't mean I know everything. But the more spider webs that connect to Legacy Wealth Group, the more powerful we are. Where now someone within Legacy Wealth Group has the answers. And it just keeps growing and growing and growing.
0: You know, I was just talking to an insurance agent the other day, and he said, I went to one. I said, as an insurance agent, why wouldn't you just be there all the time? You know, all those are investors. They need insurance. He's like, that's a good point.
1: I'm saying, exactly.
0: This is a conversation I had yesterday, because sometimes things, and he knows you, you know who I'm talking to.
1: Yeah, I do.
0: And he's like, oh, that's interesting. I was like, if I were you, I would sleep where that dude goes. Like, I met like 5 millionaires in one meeting. And it's like, and this was just the ones I knew of.
1: Yeah.
0: And so to me, I was like, he said, that's a good point. And I think sometimes things are right there. You know, you give some real strategies. So how do you teach people? You were at the, you know, again, started there. How do you teach them? I know you, why don't you tell us kind of how you build, help people with structure? You give them a little bit of like some of the financial structures and systems you help them build through a variety, not just real estate, but through other things as well.
1: Well, for starters, you were already touching on it earlier in this segment, especially for our new new investors who are like, man, Corey, you lucked up. You had an uncle. You did all this. Like, where do I start? I don't have all that. The first thing is budgeting. So people don't realize you are already spending your investment dollars. Let me backtrack on it. You are already spending your investment dollars. What does that mean? Do you have Netflix? Do you have a PlayStation subscription? Do you have the platinum package at Lifetime? Did you just get that new lease that you didn't need? I could go on and on, but every single person on this call is spending money somewhere. Maybe it's Starbucks. Maybe it's going out to eat so much. But you can come up with a budget, a real budget, that gets you to where you want to be. So if you are spending $800 a month on some of these things, if you cut half of that off and just took that $400, split that in two, $200 and $200, $200 towards your long-term retirement Roth IRA, $200 towards your life insurance, right there over a period of time, being consistent and boring will create financial freedom. So that's number one. That's not even the high level, this is how you analyze a property. That's just day one. How do I start building wealth?
0: So let's. So day one, we're gonna. And then, you know, we have a little time. We want you to kind of be free to share some of this insight, because a lot of our people are listening. A lot of African Americans. We understand the wealth gaps. Yep. Minnesota has some of the most pervasive wealth gaps.
1: Yep.
0: And as a, you know, as a realtor, you understand that. And so you're starting with budgeting. So one, if you are in a position, you're gonna need the tools of budgeting.
1: Yes.
0: I think the other thing is that you talked about is relationships. So. Yes. Relationship is a generational tool. How did you start building a relationship? Why did a person who was successful, or your Uncle Bob or this other group, other person, 200,000, why would they see that you were a good investment? How did you start creating
1: that?
0: Let's
1: take a step back. So when I was younger, I thought me being biracial, I don't remember the word you said in the elevator.
0: Multicultural,
1: there we go. Uh-huh. I thought being multicultural was a negative.
0: Yeah.
1: I'm like, white folks didn't really accept me. Black folks didn't really accept me. So I found myself in these lanes where I was talking to everybody. Mm. I was like, well, forget it. I don't really have my tribe. Mm. I didn't think I had my tribe.
0: Yeah.
1: So I'm talking to black folks, Asian folks, Hispanic folks, everybody. Everyone I was cool with. I got along with everybody. And my family background had all that in it. And what I realized as I got older, going full circle for you, is instead of focusing on black, white, Asian, the people who make real money, you know what they focus on?
0: What?
1: Green. Green. I mean, yeah. I'm not trying to hate. I'm not trying to do that. And obviously, I know as minorities, we have a bigger hill to climb. But there's black billionaires.
0: Yes, there are.
1: There's black millionaires.
0: Yeah.
1: There's black 100 millionaires. Mm. Do you think they have anything different than we have? They have the same 24 hours in a day. Did they just get lucky?
0: No.
1: They built things.
0: Yeah.
1: So when you start focusing on the money... And again, I touched on it earlier, but when you can create money for people or help people save money, it might take more time being a minority, but eventually they will be like, yo, this person's going to save me a lot of money. Bring them in. This person's going to make me a lot of money. Bring them in. Mm. And so then your network becomes the most powerful tool you have.

0: the adults are excited. We'll be in there taking notes. But, you know, one of the things we had talked about as you prepared to speak to the young people next week, you know, you kind of had some stuff. You messed up a little bit. If you had to go back to 15, 16-year-old Corey, what would, other than obviously not being with some of the people you did, but how would you start over to even accelerate faster? What would you have done at 15, 16 that you didn't do that you could, like, even make this thing
1: pop? The ultimate cheat code in life is finding someone that's doing what you want to do at a high level, get around them and copy them, or at least get mentorship by them. That was the biggest mistake I did, was doing it solo. And relying on the circle I had that did not have the capability to launch me to where I'm at now.
0: So let's break that down. The cheat code is getting around people who are doing what you want to do at a high level. Now, why would a person at that level, because, you know, we both get pulled on a lot to mentor, and there's only so many hours of the day for us, we be doing free stuff for people. So why would those people, if I'm 16 years old, why would those people want to mentor me?
1: Add value. For instance, I will just break it down for me. I have a lot of interns and a lot of young people that are doing this exact thing where they're like, Corey, I want to get around you. And I'm like, I don't have the time or the resources to, sit down and talk with you on a weekly basis. It's just not going to happen. The economics just don't work. That's just real. But I'm like, hey, when I'm doing this flip and I need people to haul in doors, I'm going to be there for an hour meeting with my contractors. Why don't you show up? They show up. They bring in the doors. They do manual labor that I don't have the time to do. And then they hear the conversations with me and the contractor. And now they understand, hey, this is how Corey's talking to the electrician, the plumber. Here's how he's putting it together. And they're learning real world on site. Big, successful people like me and you and other people that are growing businesses, we don't have time to do a lot of the back end admin, the quote unquote smaller stuff. It's important stuff, but we typically hire that out. Well, if an intern or someone young or someone that just wants to learn the game, I keep saying young, but you don't even have to be young, that wants to learn the game, they're like, Corey, I want to learn all this. What can I do to bring value to you? And I say, okay, LeBrent, here's exactly what I need that'll add value. Then I can pour into you. If you come and add that value, you will get the game. But if you're like, well, I'm not going to come hauling doors for you, what you think, I'm like manual labor, then that's on you, bro. I mean, I don't know what else to say, but fine. Then keep doing what you've been doing and see what happens.
0: You know, this is what we call masterclass right now for some who are listening. And this, and again, I think I like the fact that you say you don't have to be young. Listen, if things were like what they're doing for me right now with everything that's growing, I would literally consider going back to trade school. Like, you know, did you actually go to trade school, or you just learned on the job?
1: I didn't. I learned on the job.
0: And you be knowing, and Corey knows a lot about construction. So you learned all that. I thought you went to trade school years ago.
1: Nope, literally, I'm not saying this stuff as a concept. This isn't like I read some book, I'm giving you concepts. This is real world, my life, how I got here. And I did exactly what I'm just talking about. I learned that. I went and I hauled in doors. I went and I helped dudes doing framing, tiling, all of that stuff I did personally.
0: You know, that's new to me, and I knew he did this stuff, but he does it at such a high level. I assume, like, even your luxury flips.
1: Yeah.
0: You don't do the tiling stuff now, but you knew that because you've done that stuff before.
1: Well, let's talk about that. Yeah. So this is another cheat code. Like, literally, I am telling you guys, I live this. So I had, at a certain point in my career, I had flipped 100-plus homes, and they were good. My design was all right. It wasn't trash, but it wasn't like what you see today. I couldn't get to that level myself. I couldn't get to what you see today myself. Those multi-million dollar flips 5-6 years ago, there's no way I could do those. So I partnered with somebody. I found somebody. Well, I should say we found each other, but someone doing it at a higher level than me. And she was doing luxury flips at a level I was not at. And I came to her and we combined and we started doing flips together. And I was like, look, I'm not driving this bus anymore. I'm going to be in the back. You are the driver. You tell me what to do. And I learned from her how to really do the design. That wasn't necessarily me on my own. I learned it from someone doing it at a high level.
0: You know what? I didn't know that either. So you got, that's how you're designed. Because I've seen the pictures. I actually saw a video recently. You were talking to, some of the young people you're talking, and you had them doing videos in a car or something. And I see it was a bunch of them, and I was like, this is how I get these young people working.
1: Yeah.
0: Well, tell us, what's the role in service play and how to operate as a leader and as an investor?
1: Yeah. So again, I mean, coming back from my background,

0: background and not having that playbook, not having someone showing me, and seeing both sides of the fence from a minority perspective, from the white perspective. And it was just like, yo, there is a big need out here to help, to serve, to change a generation, to change the wealth gap. Mm-hmm. And again, you had touched on it, I think, I don't know if it was on here before we got on, what good is it to make the money if that money's not helping the people around you, not helping your community? So that service mentality has always been there, like, how can I lift up other people? How can I bring that up? So that's just been ingrained for me, and it's partly going back to my faith. Mm. You know, part of it is I would not be here without my faith in God, my personal Savior, Lord Jesus. Hey, he has blessed me immensely, and he was a servant. And I need to copy the same thing and be a servant and not just be someone who's got all the money living large on vacations and cars. Great. But what does it do me if the people around me are still struggling?
1: You know, as we start transitioning, I want to ask about your wife and your kids. I know you're a father and a husband. How's your wife and your kids kind of impacted your view about legacy and just in general, being a father? How's that really impacted how you're moving?
0: Oh, huge.
1: Yeah.
0: Oh, huge, man. I mean, having the kids that look up to you are responsible for them. Mm. They don't know any better. You got to feed them. You got to clothe them. You got to mentor them. And at some point, you hope they be successful in life. But kids are terrible at doing what you say. They are amazing at doing what you do.
1: Mm. I'm about to steal that one. I'm actually, you might hear it at the camp next week.
0: So instead of like just talking at my kids and saying, do this, do that, if I show them, they repeat it back to me and they actually do it. You know, so just that was a whole nother thing. But seeing them grow and like, man, I am responsible for them. And not that they won't be able to make their own decisions, but part of it is if they get out into the real world and they start making poor decisions, part of that's on me. Like, what did I equip them with? And then the wife is just, man, without her, she's the number one, besides my Uncle Bob and some other stuff. But my wife is the number one reason I'm sitting here successful.
1: Yeah, she carried you. She's a nurse.
0: We shared the resume. So she married a dude that has 7 foreclosures, bankruptcy, in debt. And she was like, yeah, I'm going to sign up for this.
1: So just be clear, you didn't take her on no $300 dates on the first day. So.
0: I was so broke, I had to ask her for gas money to put in my car just so I could go show a client.
1: Listen, I don't think that's going to be on any podcast. Borrow the dude gas money to go show a... Well, you know what? I think
0: that's real.
1: So just be clear, you didn't take her no big $500 dates.
0: Well, so, I mean, I did when I was in Chicago. That's a whole nother thing when I was starting to make it back. But no, there was none of that.
1: There was gas money.
0: There was the opposite. Like, hey, you know, we're going out to eat. There's a term like going Dutch. That's where the wife or the girl pays for the meal. I'm like, man, we went Dutch a lot.
1: So. Well, you know what? I think she's receiving that. Well, tell us, share some of your current additional highlights from the Legacy Group and how people can get involved with that.
0: Yep. So joinlegacywealthgroup.com is the site where you can get on. We do a lot of in-person events. We have one coming up on July 9th. It's in Champlin, Minnesota, and it's a legacy member that has scaled, that has gone from doing one flip, two flips. Now they're doing multiple flips. And we do it on site at one of her latest projects. We talk about the whole thing. And I have Home Depot coming, who is now starting to sponsor us. And we show how you can save on all those materials at the site. So this is hands-on learning, not just a talking head, but we are in the property learning how to do it.
1: Man, this is powerful stuff. One of my values for B3 was collaboration over competition. I remember when I started, I told Corey to be a part of it. He's like, I don't want to take away. I said, no, you just add. We add to each other.
0: Yep.
1: We don't take away from each other. Well, we're going to give you some rapid-fire questions as we leave here today.
0: Yep.
1: I want to give me one book or quote that changed your mindset.
0: Follow the Smart Money is a book on trading stocks and options. Stocks is a huge part of what I do. But in that book, it talks about following the money. So I talked about it. It's not about blacks, not about white. Mm-hmm. It's about green. And these institutions trade off of their inside information. So there's resources out there where you can follow stocks and see on a given day, Tesla has sold 100 million shares over a period of 10 days. And then out of nowhere, a billion shares are sold. us institutional investors cannot create that type of momentum. Big institutions can do that. Mm-hmm. And you follow the money to say, what do they know that we don't? And that was a powerful tool for any type of investing. You see people here locally in Minnesota investing in real estate. I'm looking out this window and I see cranes right here. That's an investment. Someone is pouring millions of dollars into that investment across the street. Well, shouldn't I entertain? What are they investing in? Maybe I should buy investments around that. So it's follow the money. Powerful book.
1: Wow. One mistake that taught you the most.
0: One mistake that taught me the most is not doing the consistent, boring investments. Like I just talked about, doing your stock, doing your life insurance, and being consistent. If I would have stayed with that in my early 20s, I would be sitting on 10x what I have right now. So one of the biggest mistakes is chasing the big wins instead of chasing the consistent wins. The consistent wins, where you do it every single month, will always beat out those big wins you're chasing.
1: So as they would say in baseball, the singles beat the home runs.
0: The singles will beat the home runs all the time. Mm. Because the dudes hitting the home runs, guess what? Those are typically, they lead the league in strikeouts.
1: Yes. Last one. One thing every inspiring entrepreneur should do today.
0: Look in the mirror and say, whatever choices I have made today are done. Moving forward, I will be a success. I will make this happen. I will accomplish my dreams and go get it.
1: Man, we've given out some nuggets, Major. Give us the website one more time so people can get that. We need them to get tapped into what Corey's doing because, listen, you're changing lives. Give us the how we can get connected.
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1: 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You won the book, some of the wisdom he gave you. Book, Follow the Money. 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And the final thought, don't just chase income, chase impact. That's where real world wealth lies. This is the weekly challenge. I want to give you the transformation code. Remember, I want you to take one of these tools and I want you to use them. Don't procrastinate. Next week, we come together. I want you to use a tool. We won't be here next week live. We're going to play this show again because this is so impactful. But we will be at the B3 Business Camp next Wednesday, Thursday, and Friday, giving this wisdom to our young people. The reason we created this space is so that we could give to young people what we wish somebody would have gave to us. 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People, this is the transformation code. 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
1: The Public News Service Door Newscast for July the 23rd, 2026. I'm Mike Clifford. Wednesday marked the 12th night in a row of strikes against Iran as both sides increasingly targeted civilian infrastructure. The AP notes U.S. Central Command said the attacks were designed to further degrade Iran's ability to threaten civilian mariners and commercial vessels transiting regional waters. Trump warned earlier Wednesday that the U.S. will destroy one bridge or power plant each time Iran shoots at a ship in the Strait. Meantime, some black adults in Pennsylvania are bringing a new lens to community organizing by educating leaders on reproductive justice.
2: The Defend Our Kin cohort, Buy New Voices for Reproductive Justice, equips emerging leaders with the language, tools, and connections to elevate their work. Anaya Jackson, a Philadelphia college student and mother, says her group creates care packages with essential items for unexpected challenges.
3: They're basically hygiene kits, first aid, band-aids and stuff in there. Some people go around and not having like some menstrual products, or like we have them for different genders. We even made some for trans, and then we did gender neutral ones.
2: The Defend Our Kin cohort trains leaders from Philadelphia, Pittsburgh, and Cleveland, Ohio. Adding to their work, Governor Josh Shapiro's new budget includes $3 million for free period products in schools. Danielle Smith reporting.
1: Next up, security officers at California schools, hospitals, and private companies are only required to get 8 hours of training, and many say it's not enough.
4: More than 100 security officers rallied in Sacramento last month in favor of Senate Bill 1203, which would require 42 hours of training, including several hours focused on de-escalating confrontations. The bill passed the state Senate and is currently before the Assembly Appropriations Committee. Alexander Nunez, a Los Angeles-based security officer, says the job involves a lot more than just watching for threats.
5: We have extreme client interactions. Sometimes we have individuals who are having repeated mental health episodes, and a lot of us have to deal with that on a daily basis, and that's not covered in our specific training.
4: It also requires the state to set a minimum wage for security officers by July 1st of next year. A recent study from UC Berkeley found that security guards earn a median wage of about $20 an hour. The California Association of Licensed Security Agencies, Guards and Associates opposes the bill, saying it will impose $2 billion in costs on the industry and create bottlenecks in hiring. That same study finds that California's 186,000 security workers are almost 80% male, with a median age of 35. For California News Service, I'm Suzanne Potter.
1: This is Public News Service. The 4th of July, of course, has come and gone, but Minnesota events are still happening. To observe America's 250th anniversary, there are community discussions that blend a deep look into our nation's founding with the shared values of residents.
6: The Minnesota Humanities Center and partner organizations are crisscrossing the state with the Declaration of Independence and Liberty, Then and Now initiative. The center's Kevin Lindsay says the conversations involve a full reading of the document and comparing it with the Constitution. He says that helps attendees gain perspective on the U.S. living up to its principles, even during turbulent times.
7: This reminder of the difficulty of really grabbing hold of the American experiment and really breathing life into it does take work.
6: Organizers say the talks are grounded in curiosity and respect. The last event for this free summer series will be held on the evening of August 13th in Moorhead. I'm Mike Moen.
1: And tick-related illness is on the rise in states like Rhode Island. The state's top tick expert says education is the best defense.
8: Black-legged ticks, which cause Lyme disease, represent about 25% of the ticks people encounter. But Lone Star ticks, which can trigger a red meat allergy known as Alpha-Gal syndrome, are spiking in the Ocean State, southeastern Massachusetts, and the islands. Dr. Thomas Mather directs the Tick Encounter Resource Center at the University of Rhode Island. He explains that getting to know each tick's identifying features will determine which protective measures to take.
9: I've learned that when people really accept that, they say, well, I used to be freaked out or fearful or whatever, and now at least I know.
8: Mather says while a professional can help people assess the risks in their own backyard, DIY training is possible through the university's online resources. He says the information can be helpful in choosing between a natural or synthetic spray or which areas to avoid. I'm Catherine Carley.
1: And the small Ohio village of Hamden made national headlines last month after 16 children were found suffering from severe psychological and physical neglect inside a crowded home.
10: Gut instinct may tell a neighbor something isn't right, but a fear of overreaction to an innocent situation may cause hesitancy in filing a report. Public Children's Services Organization of Ohio believes offering support to families and reporting maltreatment concerns is one form of intervention. Practice advisor Laura LaRoche says strong interconnected communities are the most successful at preventing these kinds of crimes.
11: So as a community, as much as we can be a part of the solution through connection of our neighbors, of those that are in our close proximity, really being in relationship as much as possible.
10: I'm Terry D. reporting.
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loved you. Hey, what's up, y'all? What's going on? What's poppin', man? Thank you for tuning in, man. Tavern Fridge Motivational Talks right here at 94.1 WFNU. And you know we're going to get it live, man. It's getting popping. It's an hour of motivation, hour of thinking about the stars, past the stars, thinking about all the good things in life, with all the smiles that you cause and you see all the happiness, all the beauty, all the more to life. I hope you realize that every day is a fresh start for you. That every sunrise is a new chapter in your life, waiting to be written. And remember, not all storms come to disrupt your life. Some come to clear your path. You know, we're all going through them life things, them life trials and tribulations, and we don't know where to look. I always look up to the man above, and you know, pray it out, man. He always sees me, you know, through the tunnel, man. And hopefully the same thing for you, whoever you believe, whatever you believe. You know, you keep hold on to it and keep the faith, man. Keep your head up, raised past the stars. Remember, climbing the ladder of success by stepping on the rugged of hard work and vision. And remember, you define your own life. So don't let other people write your script. Even though, you know, we want to be narrators of our own script, and nothing's wrong with that. You know, a lot of people work hard every day for freedom. And that's what we, you know, we all want and all, you know, seek to have, is that freedom and that feeling of speech, being able to, you know, be artistic in the way that you are, the way that you want to love, the way that you want to see the world, man. So just remember, being better than what you were yesterday and fixing your backyard before you try to fix everybody else's. That might help as well, man. But yes, I, Tyler Tycoon, right here, man. And yeah, if you guys want, you know, any shout outs or anything like that, I always try to post information for my viewers and followers to, you know, just keep, you know, keep checking with the boy, keep rocking with your boy, and seeing all the little cool things that I have going on to help you. You know what I'm saying? If you ever want to reach us right here at 651-313-5125, again, that is 651-313-5125. We'll try to get you going live. If it's birthdays, if it's events, anything that's going on throughout the Twin Cities metropolitan area, we want to know about it. You know me? You feel me? You feel me? We want to know about it. Other than that, though, man, thank you for tuning in. If you want to catch your boy or follow me or just show your brother some love, it's official_TalonFrazier. All social media platforms, official_TalonFrazier. And it's real hot outside. So if you've been outside yet, you understand that it's real nice out there. And if you ain't been out there, go outside. You feel me? But other than that, though, man, sit back, relax. If you're getting off work, enjoy, sit back, man. You worked hard, man. You deserve this, ma'am. You deserve this, all right? But other than that, man, we're going to be all about positivity, man. We're going to tell you what's going on throughout the Twin Cities metropolitan areas, all the fun things you can enjoy over the weekend and the weekday. All right, and we're going to bring you some sports and some more entertainment. All right, keep tuning in. This is Brandy. I want to be down. And you're listening to 94.1 WFNU, Talent Fridge Motivational Talks.

working. If you're not working, then you're going to have to go to work. And if you're off work, then enjoy. Thank you for tuning in, man. Hopefully, y'all enjoying the mix, man. We are jamming out right now. Just want to let you guys know, man, don't carry your mistakes around with you. Instead, place them under your feet and use them as a stepping stone to rise above them. You feel me? Life is very interesting. In the end, some of your greatest pains become your greatest strengths. So don't feel bad about all the stuff that may be coming your way. Just know that it's an obstacle that you're going to have to get over and get over that hump. When life gives you 100 reasons to break down and cry, remember, show life that you have a million reasons to smile and laugh. Stay strong. Remember that. Stay strong. So, yeah, let's get into some sports real quick, man. Let's get into the WNBA's number one in the WNBA, Minnesota Lynx. Okay, we're doing our thing right now. We just ended up beating one of the powerhouse teams, the Mercury, 104-100. And that was yesterday. Well, actually, I'm sorry, that was last week. No, that was 3 days ago. That was 3 days ago. Monday. Okay, July 13th. We doing our thing right now. And we got another game against the Tempo. All right, so I need y'all to go get your jerseys, go get, you know, StubHub tickets, go get what you got to get. All right, and push behind. Let's not just let Alex Rodriguez and Mark Lohr, you know, push on the teams here in Minnesota. Let's get behind them, let them thrive. All right, let's go on over. All right, to the Minnesota Vikings. All right, even though the season is around the corner, and I know everybody that is super excited, like I am, to be as a football fan, you're wanting to see who's going to be the quarterback. If it's going to be Kyler Murray, if it's going to be J.J. McCarthy, we don't know, man. As Minnesota Viking, I'm just a fan. I'm just sitting here. I'm saying, man, which one we going to pick? I'm excited. I believe when you're trying to when you're in a corporation, right, and you're trying to be the best that you can be, you're supposed to be the best that you can be, all right? But remember, it's still a team effort. You can't do anything without a team, especially when you play a sport like football and you need 11 on the field, okay? You got to look out for each other. Even if it's a starter, remember, you do need a backup, and then the backup has a third string. So just remember, don't let it always be about yourself. Be a team leader, okay? Think about everybody. Use that to you know, make your heart a little bit warmer to people, you know what I'm saying? It did say that the Minnesota Vikings are looking real nice. They're looking real spectacular, okay? I was watching this YouTube clip. It was Football Forever, and it says Minnesota Vikings Justin Jefferson is angry about being ranked number two, okay? Now there's only one, and then there's two, okay? He don't want to be the second best. He want to be the first best, okay? And nothing's wrong with that, especially when you know your talent, and you put in all that practice and you put all that energy in becoming, you know, the number one. Keep doing what you're doing, and that's a life thing too. You know what I mean? When you're trying to be that number one, get that number one spot, no matter if it's a job, if it's a, you know, it's a team, it's a whatever. Keep grinding, keep going for it. You know what I'm saying? Keep finding, you know, unique ways to keep making power moves to make it. But remember, while you're making it, okay, be gracious, be grateful, and be humble about it. At the same time, you know, and always, you know, it don't always go your way, but you can just pray about it. Keep working towards it. All right, man. All right, so let's keep on tuning to some music, man. We'll jump into the Billboard Hot 100 when we get back. But this is just on my heart. This is one of the biggest tracks of the year. The one and only Drake Drizzy Rogers. All right, that's what Lil Wayne used to call it. Anyway, thank you for tuning in to Talent Fresh Motivational Talks right here on 94.1 WFNU. And this is Too Hard for the Radio. Keep tuning in.

Keep it real, hey, Minnesota. Keep it real, Twin Cities. Let's keep it real, hey. You can't beat that. Come on, man. The one and only, man. Music Soul Child, man. Yeah, man. Let's keep it going, man. I got one more for y'all, and then we're gonna get back into sports and a Billboard Hot 100. Let's go. Make it say.

limit, baby. Yeah, there's no limit. 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Keep going. Never underestimate the power you have to take your life into a new direction. You may be tired and exhausted, but at least you woke up today. And think about it. Some people didn't have that blessing. You know what I mean? You got to remember that. The best things of life are the people we love, the places we've been, and the memories we've made. So, even when it looks crazy and look wild, just remember, everything is meant for a reason. All right. So, Billboard, Hot 100. Okay, top 10, we got I Just Might, Bruno Mars at 10. Okay, 9, we got So Easy by Olivia Dean. Number 8, we got Man I Need by Olivia Dean. 7, we got I Can't Lose You Anymore, Ella Langley and Morgan Wallen. Number 6, we got Boston, Staley Lefley. Okay, number 5, Dracula, okay, with Tame Impala and Jenny. All right, that's a new one. We gotta seep through on some of these songs and see what they're talking about. You feel me? All right, number 4, we got Hate I Made You Love Me. All right, that is Ariana Grande. Number 3, we have Be Hers, Ella Langley. Number 2, we got Toy Story. I remember Toy Story, man. I haven't seen it in a long time, especially with the kiddos, but I'm gonna have to bring them and let them see that because Toy Story is such a good movie. Anyway, number 2, I knew it, Taylor Swift. That is on the Toy Story 5 soundtrack. And number 1, we have Choosing Texas, Ella Langley. She's eating up the charts. She's doing her thing. Drake looked like he fell off. I don't know what's going on with that. I don't know. Anyway, you got 3 albums. You can choose each and every one of them are great albums, but you can choose which one you want to listen to. All right. So, okay, one's choice can change everything. All right. In life, there are some things you might never really get over. Sometimes the best we can do is just get through, but that's okay. There's still a lot of beauty to find on the other side. All right. Now, this is a new song. All right. You know, I like to give you guys some new music. What's going on through the Twin City metropolitan area, but all through the world, because there's so much music, so much art being made, so much stuff being created. You got to just love what you love. All right. But anyway, this is a new track from one of the most famous groups out there, especially in the 2000s, B2K. They separated, broke up, went their separate ways. A couple of them went really, really big. You got Omarion, you got Raz B, and a few of them, you know, Lil Fizz. A few of them just kind of said, you know what, let's get this group back together, man. Let's see what we could have made. That's why I said in life, never be worried about separating, because never know, it might come back together. And time heals every wound. All right, this is a new track by B2K, Boys the Kings. Let me know how you feel about it. You know, call in 651-313-5125, and we're going to try to get you live. But I actually like the song, so keep tuning in, man. Talent Frazier Motivational Talks right here at 94.1 WFNU.

Yeah. I want to let y'all know a couple things, man. Right before that we get off here, man. Ellie, okay, this is some Minnesota Venice you can go and check out, man. You got to check them out, man. The weekend is here, okay? Ellie Burr Blueberry Arts Festival, July 26th through the 24th through the 26th. A perimeter, okay? Summer staple in the northern Minnesota's celebrating local arts, crafts, and blueberry treats, okay? We got MGM Indigenous People Day event. That is Saturday, October 10th, 2026. That is a long way from now, but that was something that was really cool. All right, anyway, we got Uptown Art Fair. That's going to be coming in August, early August, reimagined and located along the Lake of Owls Parkway in Minneapolis. Free to attend. You got to check that out. Uptown Art Fair, that's where all the beautiful artwork, all the stuff that you want to check out. If you do have some artwork, you can go out there and, you know, just let people see it. Maybe, I don't know, I'm going to get too much into the information, but you can always Google it. It's right there, okay? Then we got the Minnesota State Fair. That is at the end of the month, but it is coming. Letting you guys know, man, as all I love the State Fair. I talk about it real early when it's getting ready to become getting ready to be here. We have, okay, it's held at the Minnesota State Fairgrounds in St. Paul, featuring exclusive and extensive food selections from food trucks, all kind of cool stuff like that, man. All right, so go check that out, especially if you like Martha's cookies. If you like Martha's cookies, that might be something that you might want to check out. But anyway, man, thank you for tuning in to the Talent Fridge and Motivational Talks radio show here on 94.1 WFNU. Remember, every day is a chance to begin again. Don't focus on the failures of yesterday. Start today with a positive thought and expectations. All right. Just remember, keep your head held high no matter what you're going through. All right. And remember, be a little kind to someone because you never know what they're going through as well. All right. All right, man. Love y'all. See y'all next week. My favorite thing to say is be you and be true. All right, man. Thank you for tuning in. Love y'all. And we'll see you very, very, very, very, very soon.

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1: Hi, this is Kendall Boyson, professional life and recovery coach, and you're listening to Encouragementology, the practice of instilling hope. Hi there. Thanks for joining me. On this show, we're exploring the stories you keep telling yourself and why they become your identity. Because sometimes the most influential voice in your life is the one you've stopped noticing. Have you ever caught yourself saying the exact same thing about yourself over and over again? Maybe it slips out so naturally you don't even think about it anymore. I'm always running behind. I'm terrible with directions. I'm just not disciplined. I overthink everything. At first, those kinds of statements feel harmless, almost like shorthand for explaining who we are. But have you ever stopped to wonder, what if they're doing more than describing your life? What if they're quietly defining it? We all have an ongoing conversation happening in our heads. It's there when we're getting ready for work, standing in line at the grocery store, driving home after a long day, or lying awake at night replaying conversations we'd rather forget. Most of us don't notice it because it becomes as familiar as the sound of our own footsteps. We assume those thoughts are simply reporting the facts, when in reality, they're often telling a story. And the interesting thing about stories is that the more often we hear them, the more believable they become. Think about your favorite old sweatshirt. It wasn't always soft and comfortable. It became that way over time. Every wash, every wear, every season made it fit a little more like it belonged to you. Our self-talk works the same way. The sentences we repeat don't usually arrive as deeply held beliefs. They become beliefs because we've worn them over and over until they fit like a second skin. The problem isn't that we experience hard things. We all have anxious moments, exhausting seasons, disappointments, and setbacks. The problem comes when a temporary experience gets promoted into permanent identity. Somewhere along the way, I'm feeling overwhelmed quietly becomes, I'm an overwhelmed person. I've struggled with confidence becomes, I'm just insecure. Before long, we're introducing ourselves through the lens of our hardest moments instead of the fullness of who we really are. What's fascinating is that our minds are always listening. They don't just hear the stories we tell, they begin looking for evidence to support them. Every time life seems to confirm the narrative, it gets reinforced a little more. Before we know it, we're living a story we never intentionally wrote. So today, I want us to become curious, not judgmental, not guilty, just curious. What stories have become so familiar that you've mistaken them for your identity? And if some of those stories aren't serving you anymore, what would it look like to begin telling a different one? One of the things I've noticed is that most of us don't intentionally choose the story we tell about ourselves. It develops quietly. It starts with an experience. Then we give that experience a name, and before long, we've decided that's just who we are. Maybe you missed an important deadline a few years ago, and somewhere along the way, you started saying, I'm always behind. Maybe you struggled with anxiety during a particularly difficult season, and now your introduction to yourself has become, I'm just an anxious person. Maybe you trusted someone who hurt you, and now you find yourself saying, I have trust issues. None of those statements necessarily begin as lies. They begin as observations. The trouble is, observations have a way of becoming identities if we never revisit them. I think we all do this because our brains love shortcuts. It's easier to create a label than to explain a complex story. Instead of saying, I've been carrying a lot lately, and I've been feeling overwhelmed this month, we simply say, I'm overwhelmed. Instead of, I've struggled to stay organized since taking on this new responsibility, we say, I'm just disorganized. Those labels save us words, but they also cost us possibilities. Once we adopt them, we begin filtering our experiences through them. Have you ever noticed how quickly we introduce ourselves by our weaknesses? If someone compliments us, we immediately balance it with a bit of criticism. Well, thanks, but you should see the rest of my house. I appreciate that, but I'm really not that talented. I'm glad it worked out, but I usually mess things up. It's almost as if we're more comfortable owning our flaws than receiving something good about ourselves. Somewhere along the way, humility got confused with self-criticism, and we began believing that diminishing ourselves was somehow more honest.

funny thing is, we don't usually do this for other people. If your best friend had a rough week, you probably wouldn't say, well, I guess you're just a failure now. If your child struck out at every at-bat in baseball, you wouldn't tell them, looks like you're just not an athlete. You'd remind them it's just one game, one season, one experience. You'd encourage them to keep practicing because you know a moment doesn't define a person. Yet somehow, when it comes to ourselves, we hand out permanent labels based on temporary circumstances. I wonder how many identities we've inherited without realizing it. Maybe someone said, you're the shy one, when you were 8 years old, and you've been carrying that label ever since. Maybe a teacher told you that math just wasn't your strength. Maybe your family joked that you were always dramatic, stubborn, forgetful, or sensitive. These comments may have been made in passing, but when they're repeated enough, they start sounding less like opinions and more like facts. Sometimes the stories we tell ourselves didn't even begin with us. We simply accepted them because they were spoken often enough. Here's what I want us to remember before we go any further. There is a difference between describing an experience and declaring an identity. Saying I'm having a hard day leaves room for tomorrow. Saying my life is a mess begins to close that door. Saying I'm learning to manage my anxiety points toward growth. Saying this is just who I am quietly convinces us that change is no longer possible. The stories we repeat become familiar, and familiar often feels true. But familiar and true aren't always the same thing. Sometimes we've simply rehearsed a story so many times that we've forgotten to ask the most important question of all. Is this really who I am? Or is this just the story I've been telling myself? If you've been listening and thinking, okay, this sounds familiar, but why do we do this? You're not alone. As it turns out, our brains are actually wired to help these stories stick. The good news is, once we understand what's happening, we have a lot more influence over it than we might think. One idea that really speaks to this comes from author James Clear in Automatic Habits. He writes, every action you take is a vote for the type of person you wish to become. I've always liked that thought because it reminds us that identity isn't built all at once. It's built through repetition. But I think the same thing is true for our words. Every sentence we repeat about ourselves is another vote for the person we believe we are. If I continually tell myself I'm terrible at meeting new people, my mind starts collecting evidence to support that belief. I'll remember every awkward conversation, every uncomfortable introduction, every social event where I wish I'd stayed home. Meanwhile, I overlook the conversations that went really well because they don't fit the story I've already decided is true. Psychologists have a name for that. It's called confirmation bias. Once we form a belief, our brains naturally notice information that supports it while paying less attention to the information that doesn't. It's actually an efficient way for the brain to process the thousands of pieces of information coming at us every day. The problem is, our brains don't stop to ask whether the original belief was accurate. They simply start building a case around it. It's almost like hiring an attorney whose only job is to prove your story is right. If your story is, I'm always overlooked, your brain becomes an expert witness. If your story is, nothing ever works out for me, suddenly every disappointment gets highlighted while every small success quietly slips into the background. There's another fascinating concept called the negativity bias. Researchers have found that our brains naturally give more weight to negative experiences versus positive ones. From an evolutionary standpoint, that made perfect sense. Remembering danger helped our ancestors survive, but in modern life, it means one criticism can outweigh 10 compliments.
One mistake can overshadow a week of doing things well. One embarrassing moment can replay in our minds for years, while dozens of meaningful accomplishments barely get a second thought. Our brains aren't trying to make us miserable. They're trying to keep us safe. Unfortunately, they sometimes mistake familiar discomfort for necessary protection. That reminds me of psychologist Carol Dweck and her work on the growth mindset. One of the biggest differences she found between people who continue growing and those who stay stuck is the language they use around challenges. Someone with a fixed mindset says, "I'm just not good at this." Someone with a growth mindset might say, "I'm not good at this yet." That tiny three-letter word changes everything. Yet. It leaves room for possibility. It reminds us that today's reality doesn't have to become tomorrow's identity. Growth doesn't happen because we magically become more talented. It happens because we stop treating our current limitations as permanent descriptions of who we are. As I was thinking about all of this, one question kept coming back to me. If our brains are constantly gathering evidence for the stories we tell ourselves, then maybe the most important question isn't, "Why do I keep feeling this way?" Maybe it is, "What story have I been giving my brain to prove?" That's a very different conversation. It shifts us from feeling trapped by our thoughts to becoming more curious about them. Now, before anybody hears this as an invitation to pretend everything is wonderful all the time, that's not what I'm suggesting. Life is hard. We all have struggles. We all have seasons where we're grieving, discouraged, anxious, or uncertain. Ignoring those realities doesn't make us healthier, but there's a difference between acknowledging our experience and surrendering your identity to it. You can say, "This season has been difficult," without deciding, "I'm destined to struggle forever." You can recognize your pain without making it your introduction. Maybe that's the invitation today, to become a little more aware of the evidence we're collecting. Because if our minds are always building a case, I'd like mine to have a more complete file. I'd like it to remember the times I was courageous, not just the times I was afraid. The moments I was resilient, not just the ones where I stumbled. The days I showed up, even when I didn't feel like it. Those moments are just as true. They've just been getting a lot less airtime. Let's try something together. You don't need a journal right now, although you might want one later. You don't need to stop what you're doing. Just become a little more aware of your own conversation. Think about last week, not the big events or the milestones, just the ordinary moments. As you move through your days, what were the phrases you found yourself repeating? What did you say about yourself when something went wrong? What did you say when something went right? Sometimes the words come out loud, but more often they're whispered inside of our own minds. If I ask you to finish these sentences, how would you answer? "I'm the kind of person who..." What? "I always blank." "I never blank." "I can't blank." "I'm just blank." Those are powerful sentence starters because they almost always reveal an identity statement. We don't usually stop to think about them because they've become so automatic. Now, here's where it gets interesting. Imagine someone had been following you around all week with a little notebook. Every time you made a statement about yourself, they wrote it down. At the end of the week, they handed the list to you and said, "This is who you believe you are." Would you be surprised? Would you think, "Wow, I had no idea I talked to myself that way"? Or would you say, "Yep,
That's exactly how I see myself. Either answer tells you something important. Now let's take it one step further. Pick one sentence that shows up a lot. Maybe it's, I'm always behind, or I'm not creative. Maybe it's, I'm too emotional, or maybe it's, I'm bad with money. Whatever yours is, don't judge it. Just hold it to the light for a minute. Then ask yourself a few simple questions. Is this true? Not sometimes or during difficult seasons, always. Can you remember even one time when it wasn't true? Because if you can, then the statement isn't a fact. It's an exaggeration your brain has gotten comfortable repeating. Next question. Where did the story come from? Did you discover it on your own, or did someone hand it to you years ago? Maybe it was a parent who always called you the sensitive one. Maybe a teacher made an offhanded comment that stuck. Maybe a former boss, a spouse, a coach, or even a sibling said something often enough that you stopped questioning it. Isn't it amazing how we'll reject advice from people we don't trust, yet we'll carry a label they gave us for decades? And finally, ask yourself this. If someone I deeply loved said this about themselves, what would I say to them? Would you nod your head and agree? Or would you gently remind them there's so much more than one mistake, one season, or one disappointment? My guess is you'd fight for them. You would remind them of the strengths they've forgotten. You'd point out all the evidence that contradicts the story. So why don't we do it for ourselves? Here's something I've been thinking about. We tend to cross-examine our successes, but simply accept our failures as evidence. When something good happens, we say, oh, that was just luck. Anyone could have done that. I just happened to be in the right place. But when we mess up, suddenly we've got proof we need. See, I knew I wasn't good enough. What if we flip that around? What if we became just as skeptical of our negative stories as we are of our positive ones? Instead of automatically believing the label, what if we paused and asked, is that really true? Or is it just familiar? Because familiar stories are comfortable, even when they're painful. They're predictable. We know how they'll end, but that doesn't mean they're accurate. Maybe today isn't about rewriting your whole story. Maybe it's simply about questioning one sentence you've been repeating for so long that you forgot it was only ever a sentence. And sometimes that's where real change begins. A quiet moment of curiosity that asks, what if this isn't the whole story? So we've spent time uncovering the stories we've been telling ourselves. The next question is obvious. How do we begin telling a better story without pretending life is perfect? I don't think the answer is positive thinking. I don't think it's standing in front of a mirror making declarations you don't believe. If you've ever tried that, you know it can feel forced. Instead, I think the goal is to become a more honest narrator. Honest doesn't only acknowledge what's difficult. Honest also remembers what's possible. The first thing I'd like to encourage you to do is pay attention to absolute language. Listen for words like always, never, everyone, no one, can't, and just. Those little words have a way of locking us into a corner. I always mess things up. I never finish what I start. I'm just bad with money. I can't handle change. Most of the time, those statements aren't actually true. They're emotionally true in the moment, but factually, they're almost never accurate. Simply replacing always with sometimes changes the whole conversation.
I've struggled with this sometimes. Suddenly there's room to breathe. There's room to grow. There's room to imagine a different ending. The second thing is something I call adding context. Instead of turning an experience into an identity, describe what's actually happening. Rather than saying, I'm lazy, maybe the truth is, I've been exhausted lately. Instead of, I'm a failure, maybe it's, that didn't work out the way I'd hoped. Instead of, I'm terrible at relationships, maybe it's, I'm still learning how to communicate better. Here's a third idea that I think can be incredibly powerful. Start collecting evidence that challenges your old story. Remember how we talked about confirmation bias? Your brain has been building a case for years. Well, let's give it some new evidence to work with. If you've always believed you're not courageous, write down the times you were. They don't have to be dramatic. Maybe courage was making a difficult phone call or showing up for a doctor's appointment or asking for help. You're listening to this podcast today, which means you've already made it through 100% of your hardest days to date. That's evidence your old story may not be telling the whole truth. And finally, practice speaking to yourself the way you would speak to someone you love. I know that sounds simple, but think about it. Most of us are incredibly compassionate with people. We give them grace and we remind them they will get another chance. What if your inner voice became less like a prosecutor trying to win a case and more like a trusted coach who believes you're capable of growth? Maybe this week your assignment isn't to eliminate every negative thought. You know, that's impossible. Maybe it's just to notice them. Catch yourself in the middle of one of those familiar stories and pause long enough to ask, would I say that to someone else that I deeply loved? The A side is the familiar story we all know, but the B side? That's where the deeper tracks live. The A side tells us, be positive. You've probably heard that advice 100 times. Smile more, think happy thoughts, look on the bright side. While I understand the intention, I don't think that's the answer. In fact, for someone who's genuinely struggling, that advice can feel dismissive. It can sound like just ignore your reality, and that's not what we're talking about today. The B side says something entirely different. Don't tell a different story, tell the whole story. There's a huge difference. If you've had a difficult season, don't pretend you haven't. If you're grieving, don't fake happiness. If you're anxious, don't convince yourself everything is fine. Those experiences are real and they deserve compassion, but they don't deserve exclusive rights to your identity. Sometimes we become such faithful historians of our pain that we accidentally edit out every chapter that reveals our strength. Think about that for a minute. We remember every disappointment in vivid detail, but ask us to describe a time when we were brave, generous, resilient, or wise, and suddenly memories get fuzzy. We build an identity around the hardest chapters and forget there were dozens of chapters that revealed something completely different. But what if letting go of that identity means stepping into a version of yourself you've never given yourself permission to become? That's exciting, but it's also uncomfortable. Growth almost always is. The B-side reminds us that healing doesn't begin by pretending those labels never existed. It begins by asking whether they've overstayed their welcome. Maybe they served a purpose once, maybe they explained a season, maybe they even protected you for a while. But if they're keeping you from becoming who you're capable of becoming, maybe it's time to thank them for what they taught you and let them go. Before we close today, I want to remind you that I've created a 5-day journaling companion to accompany this episode. You'll find it in the show notes if you'd like to spend a little more time with these thoughts. For now, let's give ourselves permission
to be honest. Today, I become aware of the stories I've been carrying. Some have traveled with me for so long that I hardly notice them anymore. They show up in the words I choose, the expectations I place on myself, and the quiet assumptions I make about what I'm capable of. They aren't loud or demanding. They're simply familiar. Some of these stories were born out of disappointment. Some were shaped by fear or rejection. Others were handed to me by people who never realized how deeply their words would take root. Whether they were spoken by someone else or repeated by me, I don't have to accept them simply because they've been around for a long time. Today, I remember that a difficult season is not a permanent description of my life. A mistake is not my name. A setback is not my future. The thoughts that visit me are not always telling the whole truth, and I don't have to build my identity around every feeling that passes through my heart. Instead of criticizing myself for the stories I've believed, I choose compassion. I recognize that those stories may have been my way for making sense of life when I didn't have the perspective I have today. They've protected me for a season, but I don't have to keep living inside them if they become too small for the person I'm growing into. Today, I will become curious. When I hear myself speaking in absolutes or introducing myself through my struggles, I'll pause and I'll ask, is this the whole story? I'll remember the moments of courage I've forgotten, the strength I've overlooked, the kindness I've shown, the resilience I've lived, and the hope that has carried me farther than I ever imagined possible. I choose to tell the whole story, a story that makes room for both my humanity and my potential, a story that acknowledges the hard chapters without forgetting the healing that followed. I don't have to become someone different. I simply have to stop forgetting the beautiful parts of who I already am. Today, I will speak to myself with honesty, grace, and hope, trusting that every new sentence I choose has the power to shape the story I'm still becoming. If you want to share Encouragementology with a friend who needs to know they're not alone in this journey of self-discovery, you can visit Encouragementology.com. or anywhere you stream your content. To receive this episode and all others, check out the show notes for the 5-Day Journaling Companion and follow us on Facebook and Instagram for additional encouragement throughout the week. So I challenge you, catch just one story you keep telling yourself and ask, is this really who I am? Or is this simply what I've been repeating? Replace that old label with one sentence that leaves room for growth and see how it changes the way you move through your day. I know you can do it. Thank you for listening to Encouragementology with Kendall Boyson, where we find positive ways to handle some of life's challenges.

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You know how you rolling up to the top, man. 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You got more in you than you think. You know that's your fault. 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

elite. You're always on my mind, rent is free. 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That's what I'm most worried about. Sorry about the mess, I'm working on it. This is what I was searching for. Doesn't make me more prepared. 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
1: 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I'm Salwa Khan, producer and host of Mothering Earth in Wimberley, Texas. Today on Sprouts, a story of change. It's the story of a young farmer in Iowa, Tanner Faberg, who grew up on his family's 25-acre farm, where Tanner and his brothers and sisters helped in the vegetable garden and orchard. Later, it became a commercial venture, where the family raised hogs for a large pork integrator from North Carolina. This is a system where family farmers sign a contract to raise large numbers of animals for huge companies known as integrators, because the entire process is integrated and controlled by that company. The integrator brings young animals to the farm and provides feed and veterinary care, while farmers do the hard work of raising the livestock until the animals are ready to go to the slaughterhouse. This provides a predictable income for the small farmer, as well as a prodigious amount of animal waste, not exactly a bonus. Tanner Faberg had studied sustainability in college and was concerned about the environment and global warming. He was living in Des Moines, Iowa, and working on sustainability issues and looking for a way to change things on the family farm, when he came across a program called Transformation. Transformation is a project of an organization called Mercy for Animals, which aims to end factory farming. Faberg recalls how his family's farm went from a homestead to a factory farm.
2: We'd have a big garden, we'd have a fruit orchard, chickens, and we'd harvest from the garden. Pretty much every meal had something from the farm. I'd go out in the morning and collect eggs, and we'd harvest apples and pears. That was the lifestyle until I was, I think, 9 years old. That's when Wendell Murphy came knocking on the door, presenting an offer. Wendell Murphy, that was at the time Murphy Farms. They were one of the big pork integrators at the time. That kind of really kicked off. It kicked off contract farming and factory farming and the CAFO revolution. They were coming out of North Carolina. They saw an opportunity, I think, for easy access to affordable feed for the pigs, because obviously Iowa has a lot of corn and soybeans. So they're moving in, and they saw we had some land. And they, yeah, really just kind of knocked on the door and said, hey, we have this amazing offer for you. We will help out with this loan. We have the blueprints for these two buildings. We'll build it for you. You sign this contract, and after maybe a decade, you'll pay off the loan. You'll be making great money. And to my parents, my dad was, working graveyard shift as a welder. We're just below the poverty line, I think, which is okay at the time. It was a great childhood, but I think my parents were kind of looking towards the future, and a big goal of theirs was to help their kids get through college. They didn't go to college. They wanted their kids to go to college and then possibly retire someday, which they weren't really on a path to do that. And this deal at the time sounded pretty sweet to them. Two hog confinement buildings, 1,100 head each. It's contract farming, so you get a guaranteed paycheck no matter what the price of pork is. The lifestyle kind of changed. It was, there's a lot of chores associated with those pigs. And I think just the mentality changes. Like I said, we had animals on the farm before, but really every single animal literally had a name. And, you know, there's Chicky the chicken, and there was Spot was one of the first pigs that we had. And even Petey the possum, that was he hung around a lot. But obviously with 2,200 pigs, you don't name them, and it becomes a bit more of just a job to get through, to really, you know, to pay the bills, to pay the loan. And it's not glamorous work, I can tell you that. It's the first thing you see is that open pit lagoon, which has changed a bit since then. But back then, the manure would all go in this open pit. I think they called it a lagoon to make it sound better than it really is. We'd have to walk the alleyways. There's pigs on each side, and the first thing you look for is dead pigs, unfortunately. So you would have to take the dead pigs out right away, and then take them to the dead box. There's a portion of the hog barn which is like solid cement. And then that they're supposed to sleep on that, and then the waste is supposed to be it goes through these slats on the side. But it'd be a little messy, so we try to keep it clean. So we'd have to go in there with scrapers and scrape the manure into the slats, spread some feed on there to make it nice and comfortable. Adjust waters, make sure the waters are going, make sure the feed's going, fixing things, giving shots, separating if there's a you know, if they're sick pigs, you have to separate them out of the pens, put them in the sick pen. And then a lot of loading, you know, it's basically twice a year. This was wean to finish, so we'd get them at about 30 pounds, grow them to about 280 to 300 pounds. And then so you'd have to, there's a lot of loading in pigs, the loading out, which is always for some reason done in the middle of the night. The whole family would be out there and trying to get those pigs to go in the alley, down the alley, into the truck, into the semi.
1: Now, you mentioned the lagoon, which is an open pit of hog waste. Is that treated in any way?
2: You have to pump those. You have to do something with that waste. So basically what happens is they get pumped out twice a year, once in the spring, once in the fall, and then spread around on the fields, the surrounding fields, which is obviously one of the most detrimental environmental impacts that factory farming has, especially now with the density of CAFOs that exist, you know, in Iowa, is that manure. It's a lot. That waste is a lot, and it's got to go somewhere. And it usually, you know, typically just gets spread on open field. And so that's kind of what we grew up with, is just every spring, every fall, there'd be hog waste on those fields. I had fairly limited experience just in life, but college really opened my eyes to a lot of things. Also travel. I kind of developed a passion for traveling, just learning new cultures, new experiences, new people, new ways of doing things. And that kind of led to a passion for sustainability. I think I just had a class on that and really became passionate about that, and saw that this, you know, global warming is kind of an existential threat to this planet. So started doing a lot of work on that, some nonprofit work, and learning all I could about it. Started a marketing company that was right when kind of social media was kicking off, and did that for a couple of years. Really didn't like it, was saving up to expand. And then my partner and I realized, hey, we don't really like what we're doing. Let's see the world. So I set off after that and then traveled around the world for about 3 years, going to about, I think, six continents and maybe 70 countries or so. And then, yeah, then came back and then really wanted to make an impact. Was missing community. Really wanted to make an impact on my community, get my hands dirty, and, you know, with some projects, really make a change. Landed on Des Moines, living in Des Moines, which I kind of surprised me. I thought I would never come back. I thought I would never, well, I would come back, but never live in Iowa. But I don't know. I just saw such a possibility for change here. And with the cost of living, I could buy a house and still travel. I could get involved with nonprofits and work on sustainability initiatives, which is what I wanted to do. And at the same time, the farm is about 45 minutes northeast of Des Moines. So I was doing some projects there and just kind of, you know, I hadn't seen my family for 3 years. So reconnecting with them, friends and family, and started rehabbing some old buildings and the barn and planting some trees. And then our first big projects was we put in a ground mount solar installation that powered the entire farm.
1: I know this feels like an evolution, or perhaps a revolution, where you're gradually moving the farm to sustainability. How did your parents take it?
2: It took a while. It took some convincing. They had those pigs for about 30 years, and they're just not really used to change. So when I approached them with this idea, it was considered I don't think they really thought of it as a realistic idea. They just kind of said, well, sure, if you find something else, go ahead. But at the same time, I mean, they wanted out, but they just didn't really see any options. I continued my work, like I said, just kind of solo at first, looking at different possibilities. And it was just killing me. You know, I was doing so much work with sustainability in Des Moines, working on Des Moines' first climate action and adaptation plan. We were starting tree programs. We're doing a lot of cool things that I felt great about. But it would, you know, it was kind of a, not a secret, but I didn't really talk a lot about the fact that I grew up at that farm. I was, you know, and that my parents still live there, and that I would still have to go home on some weekends and help out with the pigs while I'm doing this environmental work. I wanted to make a change. And my parents said, yeah, you know, go for it. But it just has to be something realistic. I mean, you know, so there's a bit of pressure on me, and it was frustrating at first.
1: 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A weekly program bringing you local radio productions of global interest. I'm Salwa Khan of Mothering Earth in Wimberley, Texas, and our story is about Iowa farmer Tanner Faberg, whose concerns about the environmental costs of raising hogs drove him to look for alternatives. That's when Faberg learned about Mercy for Animals and their Transformation Project, which aims to move farmers from raising livestock like pigs, cows, sheep, even chickens or turkeys, to environmentally friendly vegetable crops, or in the case of the 1100 farm, to growing fungi.
2: When I met Transformation, then things changed a bit. It just became more realistic. At first, it was just some phone calls and just saying, you know, just the optimism from Transformation really made a huge difference just in my morale and wanting to continue this effort. And then they were selecting 8 farms, I think, in the country to pay for some consulting work and

0: watching videos. And then they signed me up for some classes, one at Cornell, which was very helpful for me to just to know exactly, you know, how to grow mushrooms, what they are. And I just loved everything about it. I loved the versatility. I loved, you know, one of the ideas, one of the missions here is to create a more localized food system. So you could, you know, we could really, I'm thinking the square footage of that hog barn, we could produce a lot of mushrooms, a lot of fresh mushrooms for the local market. But at the same time, I was loving these specialty mushrooms and the medicinal benefits that they had, and the possibility that we can make value-added products from them to not just have a local clientele, but also a national customer base, and make enough, you know, make a good amount of profit where we could create jobs in a place and create jobs and opportunity in a place where, you know, it just continues to lose those jobs and opportunity with consolidation. And we're just losing all these family farms, and the population of rural Iowa and rural America is dwindling. It's just everything about it made sense. And just the more I read, the more I understood that there's still a long ways to go. I mean, there's still a lot of research to be done. And I just love the idea of something that I could really sink my teeth into. And this, you know, the rest of my life, I could be learning about mushrooms.
1: I guess you like to eat mushrooms too, right?
0: Oh, yeah. We eat mushrooms pretty much every day. They're so simple. I mean, a lot of it is just really, you know, I'll harvest some blue mushrooms and some blue oysters and just put it in the skillet, maybe put some soy sauce and a little butter, or, you know, just very simple stuff, but it's, you can add it with any meal and it's tasty.
1: So tell us what kinds of mushrooms you're raising.
0: So we are doing a variety of oysters. We have blue oyster, golden oyster, pink oyster, and those are mostly for the fresh produce side of things. And then we also do lion's mane. So with the lion's mane, I just love the medicinal benefits of lion's mane. Especially in our tinctures. So kind of our bread and butter are mushroom tinctures, which is, it involves an extraction process that really gives you the best, it's the most effective and best way to get these medicinal compounds into your body in a way that even if you ate, you know, 1,000 pounds of mushrooms, you couldn't get those benefits because your body has no way to break down and consume these compounds. So lion's mane, that's one of the more popular ones that I feel like people know about. But then we grow reishi as well. Not a lot of people know about reishi, and I don't think a lot of people grow or sell reishi, probably because it takes a long time. It takes us about 3 months from start to finish to grow reishi, sometimes more, 3 to 4 months. And then the tincture process takes an additional over two months after that.
1: What kind of practical steps did you take to transition from hogs to mushrooms? And was it over a period of years, a couple of years?
0: It was over the course of about four years. It took a while. It took a while to save up money. It took a while to fundraise, to partner with Transformation. Eventually that turned into a bigger partnership where they're providing some funding to help with the capital cost of just the retrofit of the hog building. And that was a bit of a process, you know, because I was kind of helping them with the advocacy side of things. So speaking at conferences and going to things like Farm Aid and spreading the word for just the need for diversification in the ag sector and the need for, you know, to help family farms and just this mission of trying to convert, you know, just there's so much infrastructure out there and so many farmers like me, young farmers who want to farm, but they don't want to do it in the traditional way. They don't want anything to do with commodities or CAFOs. In the meantime, we started growing because we didn't want to go straight from not knowing anything and just reading about it in books to we're growing 5,000 pounds of mushrooms a week in a retrofitted hog barn. So we started earlier on, about a year and a half ago, of growing in a smaller operation that we built ourselves. And that's more in the

0: the 500 pounds range. So we got going on that, and then we started, we were designing the retrofit of the hog barn, and now we're under construction still for the hog barn, and hope to be growing there, to start growing there in about hopefully a month or two, getting very close.
1: So you have two hog barns, is that right?
0: Had two hog barns. We have no hog barns now, no pigs on the property. But yeah, there were two hog barns. They're about 50 feet wide, 200 feet long. They held 1,100 pigs each, hence the name. I thought we'd name the farm and the new business 1,100 Farm, just to kind of remind, as a reminder that what those barns used to be, that just change is possible. I thought that'd be a bit inspiring, because that's one thing we want to do. We hope to just create a model that people can replicate and just kind of be that catalyst for change, that change that we seek. The whole farm is being transformed into a demonstration hub. So it's not just about the mushrooms. Yeah, so we're focusing a lot on conservation efforts and rewilding efforts, and just thinking about land usage, which I think people think about farms and they think about 10,000 acres of corn or soybeans. And really, you know, for Iowa standards, our farm is small. It's 25 acres. But there's a lot that can be done in 25 acres. I mean, you could have a decent-sized fruit orchard and a nut farm. And so we're doing conservation efforts like planting a riparian buffer strip, which I think should be a policy change to protect our water systems. And so planting lots of trees and bushes, the lagoon, I think the most exciting part of the on the conservation side is obviously something had to be done with that lagoon that held all the waste. So right now that lagoon is, so we you know, got rid of the pigs and the buildings were empty, but we still had that lagoon there. So I worked with the USDA, got a little bit of funding from the USDA and NRCS program, their EQIP program, and started excavating, and excavated that down to the clay base and put in a filtration system and slowly filled it with water. And now we have a freshwater pond in a place where it used to be just hog waste. And now there's ducks and geese and turtles and all sorts of wildlife that's starting to come around.
1: You're going out and talking to other farmers. Are they being inspired to make a change as you have?
0: Slowly, yes. With everything, it seems like I say slowly a lot. It takes time. A lot of people would just laugh at me and say, oh, Tanner, one of your crazy pipe dreams. Never going to happen. I said, okay, well, we'll see. But it was kind of reminded, one of the things that really inspired me to keep going and that to know that change is possible, it was the same attitude with the solar installation. And everybody laughed and thought, nah, it's, you know, waste of money, waste of time. When we did it, then those kind of bigger farmers, commodity farmers, they would drive around. They'd say, oh, you actually did it. Can I take a look? And then they'd kind of take a look and they'd still say, well, I don't know, it's pretty cool, but it's a waste of money if you ask me. But then I'd show them the data. So a lot of this is about collecting the data so we can kind of open source that and show people. And then I'd show them the data and I'd show them that, well, you know, we're going to pay this thing off in 6.5 years and we're going to save this, you know, X amount of money. And those same farmers who were so skeptical, they put up their own solar installations. So you'll see a lot of solar, like after that, it became kind of a ripple effect. And it's like, oh, like these, I won't name them, but these people, you know, put up solar. Did you hear, you know, these people put up solar. Maybe we should look into that. So it became kind of a, like I said, a ripple effect. And I'm hoping this is the same way. So up until, you know, for a while, it was just laughter. Then we started selling. And then, you know, we had an article in the New York Times and we were in the Guardian and we had some publications and, you know, we started selling and people even in the community were seeing the benefits. Some of the older farmers, they asked me, well, you know, what would it take for me to do what you're doing? And I was taken aback, and I just really, you laughed at me for quite a while, huh? But now, now they're interested. You know, they see how things are going, and they're interested. So yeah, I think it's kind of catching on. And I do get phone calls and emails from farmers a little further away, and just asking, you know, for resources and saying that, you know, they've been inspired to do the same thing. So that in itself just feels amazing. It feels there's no better email or phone call that I can get than a fellow farmer saying that they're changing.
1: What were some of the emotions you went through in the process of making this change?
0: So I think one was nervousness, anxious. Just I felt a lot of pressure since this was involving family. I think if this was an endeavor that I took upon myself, and it just affected me. If there was a failure, I think that would have been one thing. But since this did involve convincing my parents to end their contract, and it didn't involve, you know, my brother quitting his job to join this company, 1100 Farm. And it did involve us having to make a profit to pay. Essentially, we bought the two hog barns and 6 acres around it. So, you know, being able to pay those bills and make sure my brother gets paid. And it was nerve-wracking. It's been nerve-wracking. It still is. I mean, we're not exactly where we want to be right now. We definitely need to increase sales, but that was tough. I think, but it's also just, it's rewarding. It feels rewarding to work really hard on something and take this gamble and put yourself completely into something to affect positive change. It's a rewarding feeling. I think starting this company, I don't know. I don't know if I can imagine anything more difficult, because there's so many factors at play, and so many mission statements that we're trying to accomplish. But having patience, I've really had to learn to have patience. The way my brain works, I kind of see where we want to go. I see how to get there, but there are lots of hiccups on the way. And just to be able to get through those hurdles, it takes time and it takes patience.
1: That's it for Sprouts. 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I'm Salwa Khan in Wimberley, Texas. 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

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I run around like I am a bastard embarrassing. This shit that turned into a disaster called fathering. I just wish that I learned it faster, honestly. 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But I feel that you showing my truth is my transparency. It's exposing you for how you move and how the f*** you think. Shout out to Pops, where he ain't never f***ing lied. He gave me game and mama would tell me all the time what I was looking for inside was looking at me from the skies, and that this money on purpose is just reward.

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